Kenny Rogers in the first edition. We just dropped in there on the After Hours here at 97.9 The Hill. It's AJ in the studio. Well, it was a hot one today, and I got some bad news. We got more of the same coming up. I'll tell you as we look at your weather in just a few minutes. Here's Jungle.

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7: 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AJ, looking at your weather now here on this Wednesday night. Overnight tonight, 72 is going to be your low with clear skies. Tomorrow, another hot one, 99 for your high heat index. Once again, up over 100. And wrapping up your work week.

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The owners of Cafe Root Cellar announced their plans to close their Pittsburgh restaurant in September and pivot to scaling up their nonprofit Feed Well Fridges work and meal production. The business, located on Suttles Road in Chatham Park, served its final lunch service on August 28th and will have its last day of regular restaurant service on September 19th. Head to our news section for the details. For their standout performances in the Tar Heels' 15-10 win against TCU, UNC defensive lineman Xavier Lewis and linebacker Derek McDonald have each been honored as ACC Players of the Week, the league announced Monday. Go to our sports section for the details. And while you're there, check out our 100 Years of Keenan series, featuring stories and memories from notable Tar Heels across the community from across the stadium's 100-year history. You can find all of that and so much more on chapelboro.com.

0: With your hometown news update, I'm Andrew Stuckey. We start on campus where a disturbing incident from Monday evening continues to get attention as a student gathering was disrupted when a person unaffiliated with the university arrived and began verbally assaulting students, some using racial slurs. UNC Black student groups are offering support to the students involved. UNC police said they got a report at 9:21. Officers arrived at the scene 17 minutes later and detained the man, who has not been publicly identified. He was admitted to the hospital for exhibiting signs of mental distress. After he's cleared to be discharged, he'll face charges of disorderly conduct, vandalism, damage to property, and aggravated assault. You can find more details in the news article on chapelboro.com. Looking to local government news now, Orange County commissioners met last night, and they made it official. Orange County's new crisis diversion facility will be named after former county commissioner James Etta Bedford, who passed away earlier this summer. The board also officially appointed Amy McLamb to serve out the final 3 months of Mark Chilton's term as Register of Deeds. To sports now, where Tar Heel fans are still basking in the glow of an opening season win against TCU in Dublin. With high roster turnover in the current college football landscape, every team brings several new faces to their lineup each year. So we spoke with the North Carolina Sports Network's David Glenn about some key players to keep an eye on Carolina's roster after that first week win.
1: Jelani Thurman was one of the stars of the game as UNC's starting tight end in what is his first year under Bill Belichick. Billy Edwards' job to get the tight end the ball, it worked. Jalen Harvey had a good game. Penn State defensive end transfer.
0: David Glenn speaking there. You can find that full conversation on chapelboro.com. 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

National Weather Service in Raleigh has issued a severe thunderstorm warning for southwestern Nash County, northeastern Wake County, western Wilson County, northeastern Johnston County, southwestern Franklin County, until 9:15 p.m. At 8:29 p.m., severe thunderstorms were located along a line extending from near Wake Forest to near Elm City, moving southwest at 20 miles per hour. Hazard, 60 miles per hour wind gusts and penny-size hail. Source, radar indicated. Impact, expect damage to roofs, siding, and trees. Locations impacted include Raleigh, Wilson, Wake Forest, Garner, Clayton, Zebulon, Elm City, Bailey, Nightdale, and Wendell. This includes the following highways: Interstate 95 between mile markers 127 and 116. Interstate 40 between mile markers 298 and 304. Interstate 440 between mile markers 8 and 16. Interstate 540 between mile markers 13 and 24. North Carolina Highway 264 between mile markers 20 and 45. For your protection, move to an interior room on the lowest floor of a building. Repeating, a severe thunderstorm warning has been issued until 9:15 p.m. for the following counties in North Carolina: Franklin, Johnston, Nash, Wake, and Wilson.

The town of Chapel Hill is rewriting its land use management ordinance for the first time since 2003, and town officials want your feedback before the town council takes a final vote this fall. Chapel Hill is hosting a drop-in open house at the Chapel Hill Public Library Thursday, September 10th from noon to 2 p.m. and then again from 6 to 7:30. You're invited to come out, ask questions, get info, and weigh in with your thoughts. On Saturday, September 12th, you can head to the Southern Village Green for a free concert by the North Carolina Symphony starting at 7:30, open to everyone. Get more details at visitsouthernvillage.com. And UNC Athletics is hosting their annual Dribble for Victory Over Cancer Sunday, September 13th from 10 to 1, raising money for pediatric cancer research. 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
3: 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It's AJ along for the ride on your Wednesday night. Well, as you know, I have a personal music category where every song that's in there has to pass very careful inspection by yours truly. Only the best of the best can go in there. So every Friday night at 11 p.m., I do an entire hour where the songs in that hour are hand-selected just for you. Just to give you a taste of what that's like, here is one from my personal category. Record Company, just talk to me.

Matty Diaz, why'd you have to bring me flowers there on the After Hours, 97.9 The Hill? It's AJ here in the studio. Well, we've reached the end of your 8 p.m. hour, but we've got time for one more tune before ABC News. Here's White Reaper, Pages.

0: It's the end of the hour, but not the after hours. 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
5: 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AJ along for the ride tonight. We're starting this hour with Suki Waterhouse. It's Tiny Raisin.

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That's on the After Hours here at 97.9 The Hill. I'm AJ. And if you're interested in local music, make sure you tune in weeknights, 6 p.m. I hit it a lot because it's very important, and the music always fantastic. 6 p.m. weeknights. It's live and local. Hosted by our own Aaron Keck, bringing you some of the best music from local artists like this. It's Magpie for a moment or two.

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5: 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It's AJ in the studio playing Fantastic Cat. Here's Old Man.

Hey there, this is Henry Taylor, and here's what you can find on chapelboro.com today. The owners of Cafe Root Cellar announced their plans to close their Pittsburgh restaurant in September and pivot to scaling up their nonprofit Feed Well Fridges work and meal production. The business, located on Suttles Road in Chatham Park, served its final lunch service on August 28th and will have its last day of regular restaurant service on September 19th. Head to our news section for the details. For their standout performances in the Tar Heels' 15-10 win against TCU, UNC defensive lineman Xavier Lewis and linebacker Derek McDonald have each been honored as ACC Players of the Week, the league announced Monday. Go to our sports section for the details. And while you're there, check out our 100 Years of Keenan series, featuring stories and memories from notable Tar Heels across the community from across the stadium's 100-year history. You can find all of that and so much more on chapelboro.com.

0: With your hometown news update, I'm Andrew Stuckey. We start on campus where a disturbing incident from Monday evening continues to get attention as a student gathering was disrupted when a person unaffiliated with the university arrived and began verbally assaulting students, some using racial slurs. UNC Black student groups are offering support to the students involved. UNC police said they got a report at 9:21. Officers arrived at the scene 17 minutes later and detained the man, who has not been publicly identified. He was admitted to the hospital for exhibiting signs of mental distress. After he's cleared to be discharged, he'll face charges of disorderly conduct, vandalism, damage to property, and aggravated assault. You can find more details in the news article on chapelboro.com. Looking to local government news now, Orange County commissioners met last night, and they made it official. Orange County's new crisis diversion facility will be named after former county commissioner James Etta Bedford, who passed away earlier this summer. The board also officially appointed Amy McLamb to serve out the final 3 months of Mark Chilton's term as Register of Deeds. To sports now, where Tar Heel fans are still basking in the glow of an opening season win against TCU in Dublin. With high roster turnover in the current college football landscape, every team brings several new faces to their lineup each year. So we spoke with the North Carolina Sports Network's David Glenn about some key players to keep an eye on Carolina's roster after that first week win.
1: Jelani Thurman was one of the stars of the game as UNC's starting tight end in what is his first year under Bill Belichick. Billy Edwards' job to get the tight end the ball, it worked. Jalen Harvey had a good game. Penn State defensive end transfer.
0: David Glenn speaking there. You can find that full conversation on chapelboro.com. 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
5: 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It's AJ in the studio. I'm wanting to tell you, you could join UNC Athletics fighting cancer. Tell you how. Just a few minutes. Here's Clover County, Suitcase.
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0: Upcoming events in our community. The town of Chapel Hill is rewriting its land use management ordinance for the first time since 2003. And town officials want your feedback before the town council takes a final vote this fall. Chapel Hill is hosting a drop-in open house at the Chapel Hill Public Library Thursday, September 10th from noon to 2 p.m. and then again from 6 to 7:30. You're invited to come out, ask questions, get info, and weigh in with your thoughts. On Saturday, September 12th, you can head to the Southern Village Green for a free concert by the North Carolina Symphony, starting at 7:30, open to everyone. 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
1: My name's Xavier Williams. I'm from Chapel Hill. I would recommend Noble Orthodontics, that friendly atmosphere that they have. It was very welcoming to come in and very informative as well. I really felt like all of my questions were taken care of and addressed appropriately, and felt like the treatment plan that was developed for me really aligned with what I was trying to do. It was a very quick process as well. By the time I scheduled my consultation and by the time I actually started my treatment, the time between there was very short, which was nice for someone that was looking to see results as quickly as possible.
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7: 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It's AJ in the studio. And on September 13th, that will be a Sunday as you look at your calendar. 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It's their annual Dribble for Victory Over Cancer, raising money for pediatric cancer research. 10 to 1 on that Sunday. 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

Basement and the Way I Feel there on the After Hours here at 97.9 The Hill. It's AJ in the studio. Make sure you cut up with the latest news about your community. 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And while you're there, check out our brand new Art Chansky's Sports Notebook talking about Drake May's mission. Again, that's on the front page at chapelboro.com right now. Here's Jesus and Mary Chain.

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5: 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I'm going to keep the music rolling with Liam Kazar. Here's the word, the war.

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The owners of Cafe Root Cellar announced their plans to close their Pittsburgh restaurant in September and pivot to scaling up their nonprofit Feed Well Fridges work and meal production. The business, located on Suttles Road in Chatham Park, served its final lunch service on August 28th and will have its last day of regular restaurant service on September 19th. Head to our news section for the details. For their standout performances in the Tar Heels' 15-10 win against TCU, UNC defensive lineman Xavier Lewis and linebacker Derek McDonald have each been honored as ACC Players of the Week, the league announced Monday. 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

With your hometown news update, I'm Andrew Stuckey. We start on campus where a disturbing incident from Monday evening continues to get attention as a student gathering was disrupted when a person unaffiliated with the university arrived and began verbally assaulting students, some using racial slurs. UNC Black student groups are offering support to the students involved.

0: UNC police said they got a report at 9:21. Officers arrived at the scene 17 minutes later and detained the man, who has not been publicly identified. He was admitted to the hospital for exhibiting signs of mental distress. After he's cleared to be discharged, he'll face charges of disorderly conduct, vandalism, damage to property, and aggravated assault. You can find more details in the news article on chapelboro.com. Looking to local government news now, Orange County commissioners met last night, and they made it official. Orange County's new crisis diversion facility will be named after former county commissioner James Etta Bedford, who passed away earlier this summer. The board also officially appointed Amy McLamb to serve out the final 3 months of Mark Chilton's term as Register of Deeds. To sports now, where Tar Heel fans are still basking in the glow of an opening season win against TCU in Dublin. With high roster turnover in the current college football landscape, every team brings several new faces to their lineup each year. So we spoke with the North Carolina Sports Network's David Glenn about some key players to keep an eye on Carolina's roster after that first week win.
1: Jelani Thurman was one of the stars of the game as UNC's starting tight end in what is his first year under Bill Belichick. Billy Edwards' job to get the tight end the ball, it worked. Jalen Harvey had a good game. Penn State defensive end transfer.
0: David Glenn speaking there. You can find that full conversation on chapelboro.com. 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
5: It's AJ here on the After Hours, 97.9 The Hill, checking your weather now. It was another hot one today, and we're expecting more of the same for the rest of your week. Thursday, sunny and hot, 99 for the high heat index, up over 100. More sunshine Friday, temperatures again hanging out around the triple digits. Going to get a bit of a reprieve on Saturday. When I say a bit, I mean about 3 degrees, 96 is your expected high. And then a chance of shower Sunday afternoon, high though, only around 86.

Upcoming events in our community. The town of Chapel Hill is rewriting its land use management ordinance for the first time since 2003, and town officials want your feedback before the town council takes a final vote this fall. Chapel Hill is hosting a drop-in open house at the Chapel Hill Public Library Thursday, September 10th from noon to 2 p.m. and then again from 6 to 7:30. You're invited to come out, ask questions, get info, and weigh in with your thoughts. On Saturday, September 12th, you can head to the Southern Village Green for a free concert by the North Carolina Symphony. 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And UNT Athletics is hosting their annual Dribble for Victory Over Cancer Sunday, September 13th from 10 to 1, raising money for pediatric cancer research. 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
6: 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It's AJ along for the ride on your Wednesday night. Going to play some more local music now. Blue Cactus, This Kind of Rain. I actually wouldn't mind if it rained.

Jordan Patterson, Just My Friend, and it's on the After Hours here at 97.9 The Hill. AJ in the studio. Well, it's time now to put a bow on your 10 to p.m. hour. We're going to do it with one more tune before we hand you off to ABC News. Francis of Delirium, It's a Beautiful Life, playing now.

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8: ABC News, I'm Dave Packer. Two people were killed and the suspect is dead, says Minneapolis Police Chief Bill Peterson, after a shooting in a downtown apartment building this afternoon.
9: The shooter is deceased at this time. It is unknown how he died.
8: Police say a 19-year-old gunman is dead of a self-inflicted gunshot wound after he forced his way into a Virginia elementary school this morning and shot and wounded a staff member. School Superintendent Jeffrey Cassell praised the police response.
10: Our safety and security protocols and procedures worked.
8: New Jersey has filed a petition asking the Supreme Court to shut down prediction markets like Kalshi and Polymarket in the state. Prediction market companies argue they're in the commodities futures business and not gambling. Tiger Woods has changed his plea from not guilty to no contest to reckless driving in Florida. The state amended the DUI charge and a judge suspended Woods' driver's license for 5 years. This is ABC News. President Trump will host members of the FDNY at the White House Tuesday ahead of the 25th anniversary of the 9/11 terror attacks. Steel beams from the South Tower of the World Trade Center will be featured at the Ellipse. It's not something you hear every day. A woman in California attacked by an angry otter.
11: Lynette Bellin says the reality of what happened to her is just sinking in.
12: I've been swimming in Lake Tahoe for like 25 years. This has never happened. Like,
11: the water safety and self-rescue trainer says even she never saw this coming. She was going for her usual swim along Lake Tahoe's east shore when something latched onto her leg and pulled her underwater.
8: ABC's Hannah Batah says Bellin ended up with 38 stitches. There is a baby boom at Ripley's Aquarium of Myrtle Beach. Over the summer, the aquarium welcomed 5 new African penguin chicks, bringing their total for the year to 7. The names of the two youngest, Chip and Boyd. Dave Packer, ABC News.
13: 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I've been surfing here since I was a kid. Now, seeing my grandson out on the water, it means everything to me. Watching him and taking in the blue waves, the sea breeze, the blurry horizon?
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18: 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And we're starting this hour of music with Suki Waterhouse. Following that, we got Pity Party and Bad Finger.

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4: 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It's 11 o'clock tonight. We're making our way through with Norah Jones and Don't Know Why.

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The owners of Cafe Root Cellar announced their plans to close their Pittsburgh restaurant in September and pivot to scaling up their nonprofit Feed Well Fridges work and meal production. The business, located on Suttles Road in Chatham Park, served its final lunch service on August 28th and will have its last day of regular restaurant service on September 19th. Head to our news section for the details. For their standout performances in the Tar Heels' 15-10 win against TCU, UNC defensive lineman Xavier Lewis and linebacker Derek McDonald have each been honored as ACC Players of the Week, the league announced Monday. Go to our sports section for the details. And while you're there, check out our 100 Years of Keenan series, featuring stories and memories from notable Tar Heels across the community from across the stadium's 100-year history. You can find all of that and so much more on chapelboro.com.

0: With your hometown news update, I'm Andrew Stuckey. We start on campus where a disturbing incident from Monday evening continues to get attention as a student gathering was disrupted when a person unaffiliated with the university arrived and began verbally assaulting students, some using racial slurs. UNC Black student groups are offering support to the students involved. UNC police said they got a report at 9:21. Officers arrived at the scene 17 minutes later and detained the man, who has not been publicly identified. He was admitted to the hospital for exhibiting signs of mental distress. After he's cleared to be discharged, he'll face charges of disorderly conduct, vandalism, damage to property, and aggravated assault. You can find more details in the news article on chapelboro.com. Looking to local government news now, Orange County commissioners met last night, and they made it official. Orange County's new crisis diversion facility will be named after former county commissioner James Etta Bedford, who passed away earlier this summer. The board also officially appointed Amy McLamb to serve out the final 3 months of Mark Chilton's term as Register of Deeds. To sports now, where Tar Heel fans are still basking in the glow of an opening season win against TCU in Dublin. With high roster turnover in the current college football landscape, every team brings several new faces to their lineup each year. So we spoke with the North Carolina Sports Network's David Glenn about some key players to keep an eye on Carolina's roster after that first week win.
1: Jelani Thurman was one of the stars of the game as UNC's starting tight end in what is his first year under Bill Belichick. Billy Edwards' job to get the tight end the ball, it worked. Jalen Harvey had a good game. Penn State defensive end transfer.
0: David Glenn speaking there. You can find that full conversation on chapelboro.com. 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
4: The After Hours is on 97.9 The Hill. It's AJ in the studio. Well, starting tomorrow at the Art Center in Carrboro, there's going to be an opening reception of a new art show called Shine Your Light. It's going to be featuring artwork made by residents living with dementia. It's going from 6:30 to 8:30 tomorrow evening. It's open to everyone. You'll also be able to head to the Art Center and check out the exhibition all month long.

0: Upcoming events in our community. The town of Chapel Hill is rewriting its land use management ordinance for the first time since 2003, and town officials want your feedback before the town council takes a final vote this fall. Chapel Hill is hosting a drop-in open house at the Chapel Hill Public Library Thursday, September 10th from noon to 2 p.m. and then again from 6 to 7:30. 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
4: 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Thank you very much for tuning in on your Wednesday night. I'm not going to say a whole lot here because I want to hear the tones of Ray LaMontagne. Here's Trouble.

It's the After Hours on 97.9 The Hill, and I am AJ. Thank you very much for listening tonight. Hope you enjoyed the show. Until next time, be good, stay safe, tell somebody you love them.

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1: 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Next, check out our Town Square section, where we have the latest holding court column from sports broadcaster David Glenn. Coming off UNC football's season-opening win over TCU, he writes this week about how the second-year defensive players were the backbone to the Tar Heels' stout performance. Finally, we are officially into September, which means you've got to check out our local events calendar to see what's coming up this month. And if you're looking for some local weekend plans, use our Weekend Around the Hill post to find some inspiration. All of that and so much more is on your favorite daily local news source, chapelboro.com.
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0: Hey there, this is Henry Taylor, and here's what you can find on chapelboro.com today. The owners of Cafe Root Cellar announced their plans to close their Pittsburgh restaurant in September and pivot to scaling up their nonprofit Feed Well Fridges work and meal production. The business, located on Suttles Road in Chatham Park, served its final lunch service on August 28th and will have its last day of regular restaurant service on September 19th. Head to our news section for the details. 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And while you're there, check out our 100 Years of Keenan series, featuring stories and memories from notable Tar Heels across the community from across the stadium's 100-year history. 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
1: 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The town of Chapel Hill is rewriting its land use management ordinance for the first time since 2003, and town officials want your feedback before the town council takes a final vote this fall. Chapel Hill is hosting a drop-in open house at the Chapel Hill Public Library Thursday, September 10th from noon to 2 p.m. and then again from 6 to 7:30. 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

I'm Ron Stutz. I live in Chapel Hill. I follow WCHL Chapelboro on social media, Facebook, Instagram, all of that, for all the latest news and community information.

0: Hey everyone, this is Brighton McConnell, and here's what you can find on chapelboro.com today. Do you have some of the same skills or experiences as your relatives? We recently profiled a grandmother and granddaughter duo that not only share a passion for tennis, but were each student body presidents of their schools exactly 60 years apart. Head to our news section to learn more about the Bowmans. Next, check out our Town Square section, where we have the latest holding court column from sports broadcaster David Glenn. Coming off UNC football's season-opening win over TCU, he writes this week about how the second-year defensive players were the backbone to the Tar Heels' stout performance. Finally, we are officially into September, which means you've got to check out our local events calendar to see what's coming up this month. And if you're looking for some local weekend plans, use our Weekend Around the Hill post to find some inspiration. All of that and so much more is on your favorite daily local news source, chapelboro.com.
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0: Upcoming events in our community. The town of Chapel Hill is rewriting its land use management ordinance for the first time since 2003. And town officials want your feedback before the town council takes a final vote this fall. 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

0: is your number to call or text if you'd like to get in touch with Rosewood Wealth Management. A lot of folks are just going to meetwithrosewood.com and arranging it that way. And we have created this radio show here so that you can get to know these guys pretty well before you make that phone call or go to that website. So it's all about getting two and three retirement, and we're going to talk about a lot of interesting things today. But I have some really bad news from earlier in the week, and you probably know what I'm talking about. A person that you think of somebody who is universally loved. I mean, everybody loves Dolly Parton. She passed away earlier in the week.
1: I was going to say, the one person left that we all agree on. Somehow.
0: Probably so, yeah. Now, I'm not even a big country music fan, but I love Dolly. I mean, she was a great human being, but she passed away at the age of 80.
1: Well, while I have many great memories of Dolly, my most notable memory of her actually has nothing to do with her. Mm-hmm. It has to do with Jonathan, this kid that I went to elementary school with. And he was a teller of tall tales. You just knew that everything he said, he was completely full of it. My dad killed a dragon one time. Like this level of stuff, right? And one day he told all of us, this was probably in second grade, he told all of us that Dolly Parton was his cousin. We're like, really? Yeah, okay, Dolly Parton's your cousin, and your dad slayed a dragon. And sure. So later that year, his mom was at the school for some kind of parent lunch or something. And, you know, he had held to this story that Dolly Parton was his cousin. Like, he brought it up multiple times.
0: Yeah.
1: And so we're like, yeah, let's just ask his mom. And Jonathan says that Dolly Parton's his cousin. Isn't he lying? And she's like, no, actually, that's true. Their grandmothers are sisters, so they're second cousins. It's like, oh, he was. That was the one thing he was not lying about. So, sorry, Jonathan, for not believing you. But
0: he's the boy who cried wolf, and then nobody believed it.
1: Exactly that. But, yeah, man, I mean, I didn't know she was close to the end. I thought we'd get her for 100 years, yeah. Not 80. So,
0: I was hoping to. Jake, you have any pertinent Dolly Parton stories?
2: You know, I met Dolly on multiple occasions. No, I don't. Although I will tell you is that I'm also not a country music fan, but one thing that always struck me that I appreciated is when she interviewed, she was so gracious with people. She was so kind. She didn't have a negative, mean word to say about people, even when interviewers were, you know, pushing the boundaries. And that's, you know, something lost. It's a little bit of a lost art in this world.
0: Yeah, that's for sure. You know, the one thing that really stands out to me is the fact that, you know, I come at things from a musical point of view lots of times because I'm a big music fan. But, you know, she actually wrote and recorded first, I Will Always Love You, the song that was made so incredibly famous by Whitney Houston. Yep. I mean, what a great song.
2: And, John, you said you were going to roll out a couple bars of that this morning. Is that correct?
1: Of course. It's right in my range.
2: At the next commercial, I'm sure.
1: Well, you know how sometimes we will do, we'll like take quotes from a famous person and weave those quotes into retirement planning wisdom. Mm-hmm. We actually did that with Dolly
0: back in
1: early 2025. Mm-hmm. So we might have to bring back that conversation for a dip into the archives here soon.
0: Yeah, I think so. I mean, you know, Dolly Parton was something else, and we're all going to miss her, that's for sure. And she was all about loving everybody, and she was just gentle and kind and just a wonderful person. Hey, let's get to our usual kind of conversation here and talk about investments. And the title of this topic will be Investment or Not. And sometimes people will justify a purchase by calling it an investment, even though the purchase doesn't really qualify as an investment. For each of the following statements, tell us about a person that you've seen make a similar comment. And you guys tell us whether you consider the purchase to actually be an investment or not. I'd like to start it off by saying that John has made several investments in goats. Was that really an investment, John? Did it work out for you?
1: Well, just because you lose money on something doesn't mean it wasn't an investment. You can lose money on an investment.
2: Based on the amount of times you've tried to pawn off your goats on me and my property, I'm going to wager the answer is no.
0: I think that's sensible.
2: Yeah, that's right.
0: Hey, let me ask you a serious question here. How about somebody who comes in and says, I have a long commute to work, and I need a reliable vehicle. So I decided that it's a good investment to spend a little more on a nice car. So is that an investment or not?
1: I don't really ever think of a vehicle purchase as an investment in the terms that we think of investments. Now, it might be an investment in your comfort, but probably not a financial investment per se. Jake, where do you stand on vehicles as an investment?
2: Yeah, I mean, unless somebody's a, you know, a classic car collector or something, a car is not an investment. I suppose the one rare exception where, I don't know if investment is the right word, but where it's a wise financial decision is if you switched vehicles for more fuel efficiency and you truly drove enough to justify that, then that could be considered investment adjacent. I remember at a previous job years ago, I would drive 35, 40,000 miles, and I went from a car getting 22 miles to the gallon to like 37 miles to the gallon, and it saved me thousands of dollars a year. You know, I don't know if that's an investment because your asset is depreciating, but it's certainly more economically viable. So I dig it.
1: Yeah, that's the thing. Like if you're investing in something that you know is going down in value, it's hard to call it an investment. But again, like you can invest in different things, right? You can invest in relationships. You can invest in your own comfort. You invest in your health. Like maybe that is an investment in your comfort, but not a monetary investment as we would normally think of it.
0: Here's another one that I can kind of identify with. Having saved, you know, baseball cards and that kind of thing when I was a kid, my wife always nagged me about the boxes of old baseball cards that I keep in the attic. But I have to keep reminding her that, honey, they're an investment. Is that an investment, or what do you guys think?
1: Well, I would like to clarify on your behalf, Ron, where you say you can relate to this. You can relate to the baseball card part or the wife nagging you part?
0: Well, yeah, both.
1: Okay, both. Well, I was going to give you a chance to clarify and get out of jail free, but okay. Bev is nagging Ron. Good to know. So I think I heard it said one time that it's not an investment if you're not willing to ever sell. Yeah. And that's where a lot of people, I think, are on things like baseball cards.
0: Yeah.
1: I don't know if that necessarily makes it the true definition of an investment or not, but
0: I think it's more of an emotional investment, actually.
1: Yeah, exactly.
2: And furthermore, you know, I have a box of cards, so you keep your cards loose in a box. Clearly, you're not treating these baseball cards like an actual investment. One other thing that John and I have seen many times is folks who legitimately do have something of value collectibly. I had a client once that had this collection of steins from all over the world, and he would every few months have this woman from this country in Europe call him up and offer him a blank check for steins that he had as collector's items. That's an investment. However, that's the exception and not the rule. And so to that end, you know, keep in mind out there, I'm thinking of, you know, the husband that has 20 different collectible guitars. Keep in mind, you know, hey, look, certainly those could have extracted value. But if you never have an exit strategy, like John mentioned, then you need to really face the fact that either, you know, God forbid, one day you're going to pass away and your wife or your children or whoever inherited those are probably going to sell them for pennies on the dollar because they don't really understand the value of that niche collectible item that you have. Yeah. And so just practical wisdom, if you're going to treat it like an investment, put your money where your mouth is, have an exit strategy, have a plan of how you're going to actually utilize that in your retirement.
1: And we can obviously talk more about other investment or not type of decisions, but I think what we've seen with these first two is really it's excuse making, right? It's I want to make an excuse to get a new car or a nicer car. I want to make an excuse for why I'm keeping these baseball cards around. I'm going to call it an investment. No, don't blame investing on your personal choices, I think is the big takeaway there. So excuse making is not investing. But we'll talk more about it in a bit, but want to give you a chance right now to sign up for your 15-minute retirement ready phone call, which costs you nothing but could save you tens of thousands depending on your situation. Once we talk with you and figure out what you need to be doing differently with your money, or maybe nothing at all. Maybe you think you need to change and we need to tell you no, don't do anything differently because that would mess you up. So if you're approaching retirement, you're trying to figure out maybe some of these questions like, is this a good investment or is this actually even an investment at all? Or am I just making excuses for the things that I want to spend money on? a great example of things we can talk about in your 15-minute retirement-ready phone call.
0: Wait a second. I'm just here doing some online research. 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You want to talk to Jake Dozer. Hey, both these guys are pretty cool, I think. So, hey. 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Meetwithrosewood.com is your number to call to arrange that 15-minute retirement-ready phone call. It's just that easy. You got to get acquainted, get some answers to some of your basic questions, and see if you'd like to move on from there. You know, you maybe want to work together, maybe not. Hey, that's up to them and you. Meetwithrosewood.com. Make it happen. Ron Setz here along with John Stillman and Jake Dozer, and we are here from Rosewood Wealth Management. We're going to be right back with more in just a moment. 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
8: 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Let's jump right back into it. I got something else ridiculous to talk about here, guys. Three women's world records were set recently at the annual Lumberjack World Championships in Wisconsin. They set three different world records. First of all, for the underhand chop, which means cutting through 11 inches of white pine in 21.28 seconds. I'm sure you guys were concerned about that and wanted to find out more about it.
9: Well, I'm really glad you mentioned the detail about the white pine. That was going to be my first question. What type of wood are we really talking about? Elm? Forget about it. That's a weak time. White pine, however, I'm into it.
8: What kind of wood would a woodchuck chuck if a woodchuck could chuck wood? Okay. There's the standing chop. 9 inches of white pine cut in 19.38 seconds. Just a little bit narrower than the other 11-inch white pine. And there's also something called the boom run, which means I can picture John doing this right now, sprinting across water and back over 8 logs in the water in 13.78 seconds. So.
10: Something that real lumberjacks do all the time.
9: Sure.
10: I have a friend that owns a tree service, and he was telling me how he always has to run across logs and water to do his job.

0: Let me just say this, though. Let me just say this. Is I grew up watching a lot of hunting and fishing on television with my grandfather. And lumberjack competitions were always one of those obscure sports on the same stations. Mm-hmm. I love watching lumberjack competitions on TV. I haven't done it. I haven't watched it in like over a decade, but it is amazing seeing these people do this. So, you know, jest we may, these people are pretty cool in my book.
1: Well, and this was women's world record. So, Jake is into the lumberjack girls, apparently.
0: That's right.
1: Apparently. I mean, watch your back, Jenny.
0: That's right. Well, when she wears a flannel, ooh boy.
1: Yes.
0: So speaking of world records, here is my claim to fame. This is the closest I have to a celebrity in my life. Is my grandmother's cousin holds the record for longest breath held, or at least at one time in her life, longest breath held underwater for any woman in the world.
1: All right.
0: There we go.
1: That's a real record.
2: How long was that?
0: It was like, I think it was like in the low 5 minutes, like something, you know, an insane amount of time. Now, I'm recalling this from like 20 years ago when my grandmother would tell me this story as a child. So is it accurate? No idea. Is that time accurate? No idea. I could be making this up. I could have dreamed it. But I'm telling you, that's been my claim to fame since day one. So there you go.
3: Well, let's conduct an experiment on the show here. Jake, why don't you try to beat that record right now? You know.
0: Well, that's what I did through the first segment today. That's why you heard me so little.
3: All right. Here's something that more people can relate to, you know, rather than being a lumberjack, you know, and running through the water and on logs and everything. Let's get back to this investment or not question that we were having earlier. And here's a good one. I mean, this makes a lot of sense for a lot of people, but tell me what your thoughts are. We're putting in a screened-in porch. It will cost a little more than we expected, but it's a good investment in our home. Is that true or not?
0: So, Ron, you know, this is something that we hear a lot. And when we're helping clients go through the process of ascertaining whether or not home repairs are worth it, quote unquote, this is a much more common situation than you'd think. What I'll tell you is that sometimes with home repairs, the juice just ain't worth the squeeze. It depends on a lot of things. It depends on price point of the home. It depends on the luxury of the upgrade or improvement. It depends on when you're going to sell the house. It depends on the perceived value in the marketplace and the perceived value of the buyer. So, for instance, I don't know that a screened-in porch is going to add a tremendous amount of value to a home. Why is that? Well, because not everybody wants a screened-in porch. Some people specifically may be looking for a home without screened-in porches because they like the open-air concept, right? So it really kind of depends on, like, who you know. You need to have an assessment done, in this example, by a realtor, where they can give you a sense of like, hey, this is approximately how much it's going to cost you, and this is how much comps or comparables in the area of homes similar to yours with those porches are versus homes without those porches, right? So if you really want to approach it from like a logical perspective, you really shouldn't make any of those sort of knee-jerk reactions. Now, again, back to this like sort of like larger definition of investment. If putting in a screened-in porch is going to mean that you go into retirement and you and your loved ones are going to be able to spend a ton of time on the porch and get a lot more enjoyment out of it now and you can afford to spend it, well, then stop caring whether or not you're going to get a good return on your investment, because the time that you spend with your family is going to be the return on your investment. But if your goal is to put that money in and then sell the house tomorrow, well, then you need to approach it from the realtor and getting comps perspective. And it's probably going to be something they tell you to skip unless, again, it's this something, another project out there that's like highly desirable. So, you know, long answer, but short term, probably not a true investment, especially in this example.
1: Remember how I said earlier, there are different things you can invest in other than just money making schemes. And yeah. Your family could be one of those. Your enjoyment could be a thing that you invest in, where we're not looking for a monetary return on that investment. We're investing in it for other reasons. Like I've said before with our pool, I'm under no illusions that the money I spent on the pool raised my home value by that amount.
3: Yeah.
1: There are some appraisers that would even tell you that adding a pool –

0: matter how nice it might be, can in some cases even decrease the value of your home because some buyers just don't want it. And they don't want the headache associated with it. But for me, that was an investment in family, and it's a reason to have my kids' friends here being influenced by me as opposed to my kids being somewhere else being influenced by who knows what. And so it was an investment, but not in the strict monetary terms that we're talking here.
1: Here's another one, and this one is very relatable, like, you know, if you're hiring people or whatever. The company is doing well as it is, but I think we can grow a lot faster by hiring this person, so we decided to make that investment. I think that really is an investment in the company.
0: Yeah, and a little bit different when you're thinking about it in terms of investing in your business. But yeah, I also would think of that as an investment. You're investing in human capital in the effort to grow. So yeah, I would generally consider that an investment if you're a business owner.
1: Yeah.
2: 100%. You know, John and I are in the process of hiring somebody right now for behind the scenes activities. And that allows us to have an infrastructure so that we can focus on our primary objectives and less on sort of ancillary peripheral responsibilities. And so it will result in us being able to grow the business. And so whether it be, you know, an investment for the sake of you being able as a business owner to recover your time, or an investment in growing your revenue or making yourself more efficient. Certainly, you know, as long as you're ready for that new phase that comes with that and ready to make other investments of your time, then certainly hiring somebody can be an investment.
1: Here's something that comes up quite often. We found a piece of land in the mountains that's for sale at what seems to be a really good price. We might buy it and eventually build on it or just hold on to it as an investment. You consider that to be a true investment?
0: It could be, certainly. I mean, the idea would be you're putting money into something with the hope that it goes up in value later. Now, some would try to parse words here and say, well, that's really speculation, not investment, which, you know, maybe is a legitimate criticism of that approach. But, you know, you could probably get away with calling this investment. Is it a good investment? That's a completely different question. Probably not. Realistically. But I don't know, Jake, what do you think about investment versus speculation?
2: I think it's more akin to speculation. And again, I think this goes back to like, we're getting closer, but it goes back to John's comment earlier of like, are you using the term investment to justify the decision? Or are you using the term investment actually? Because if you're straddling the fence of, am I going to use this land and build on it? Or am I going to, you know, keep it to resell eventually. Those are two very different outcomes with different financial goals in mind and different price points for the investment. Real estate nationally, on average, over a long period of time, inflates at a rate of about 4% per year, which all things considered is not a great rate of return, considering that real estate is largely illiquid, meaning you can't sell it instantly always. And especially considering that inflation averages 3.24% per year, your real rate of return is not even 1%. Land doesn't even inflate at that real estate rate. That's typically land with houses. So, you know, if you were buying a plot of land in a neighborhood or community adjacent to an up-and-coming neighborhood, you could maybe make a case that that's an investment. If you were buying a plot of land in a development that you know that in a year or two from now, there's going to be no more lots left, and you are aware of the real estate world, certainly you could consider that an investment. But buying a lot of land up in the mountains so that maybe you could do one thing or another, that's not an investment. You're probably going to lose money on that because the rate of return you get of growth on the value of that land relative to time, is you're probably going to lose money. So again, you know, it's one of these things, like if this is truly a dream and you're putting feet to your planning, certainly, but no, generally speaking, that's much more akin to speculation than it is a true, you know, documented investment strategy.
1: Okay, let me throw one more scenario at you. This stock seems to be rising quickly. I'm investing in 100 shares so I can hopefully make a quick buck and then sell later this year to pay for a nice vacation. What do you think of that?
0: Yeah, so this is where what you're putting the money in is less of what determines whether or not it's an investment, and it's more about your mindset of putting the money in. If your idea is put money in, hope it goes up in the short term so that I can make money a few months from now, well, that's like the definition of speculation. If it's, I believe in this company and I think long term they're going to do well, so I'm going to invest in that company, that's an investment. I actually don't think of it as an investment if you're looking at it in 6 or 8 month timeline and thinking, yeah, if that does well in the short term, then I'll pay for my vacation. And I don't think of that as an investment.
2: No, that's fancy glorified gambling. And again, speculation can be a category of investment. So, you know, here's a question you can ask yourself to assess this. Am I okay if this money disappears tomorrow? If the answer is yes, then I suppose you could call that an investment, but it is not a tradition. Like if you're associating that with the stock market and general investing, you're totally missing the picture. And yeah, you're doing a lot more gambling there than you are actually investing.
0: Bottom line is, if you've heard any things here that maybe sound similar to things you've said to yourself or justifications you've made for certain purchases, well, yeah, that's an investment. Well, is it? Maybe you need an adjustment to the way that you're approaching some of these questions, and that's a thing that we can discuss in your 15-minute retirement ready phone call. And maybe you're hearing this and you're hearing your spouse, things that they say a lot in these quotes that Ron has reeled off, and you say, huh, I think my spouse needs to have the 15-minute retirement ready phone call. Hey, you can go ahead and sign both of you up. That's ideal. So easy to do. Meetwithrosewood.com. Ron, what else do we need to know?
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1: 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Just that easy. Hey, let's get into a kind of a schoolwork segment of our show here in which you can grade yourself. You can grade your own financial competency by seeing how many of these questions you can actually answer. Explain why it's so important to know the answer to each of these, guys. And Jake, let's start with you. Maybe the listener out there today, whoever that is right now, I'm talking to you, you're driving your car, whatever you're doing, do you know how much you have? That's a very important question to answer, isn't it?
2: It is. It sounds so rudimentary and basic, but Ron, you would be so often shocked by how people just don't know. You know, I met with a couple a few weeks ago. You know, I won't mention too many specifics, but four or five 401ks between the two of them. Two at current jobs, two or three of them from former jobs. They couldn't remember the username and password to log into one of them, so they weren't even sure how much was in the account. Estimating their expenses, not quite sure how much is in the bank, how much, you know, didn't have a defined plan of how much of that was for an emergency fund versus how much was for future projects and everything in between. And, you know, I'm not picking on anybody. We all have sort of these, you know, inflows and outflows all the time, and our finances are changing, you know, but the reality is you have to start somewhere. And how can you be able to really articulate, I can retire, unless you know how much money you have? And you know how much money, not only that you have in total, but also what is doing what. So meaning between these four or five 401ks, are all of them doing the same thing? You know, are they working in a complementary fashion? How much is enough? How much do I need in order for me able to be retired? You know, there's all these questions that stem out of how much money do I have? We often can't even really, you know, have people articulate to us what their net worth is because they don't know, should I include the value of my primary residence and my other real estate? You know, so yeah, you've got to get a wrap on it. Yeah, it sounds basic on its face, but put together a cohesive plan that accounts for every dollar and put a purpose behind every dollar and know how it fits into the way you're going to use your money in retirement. That's all that you can say.
1: So important to get an assessment of all those things. And John, I'll direct this question to you because you and I have talked about it so many, probably hundreds of times before. A lot of people are really poor at doing this. Do you know how much you spend on a monthly basis or a, you know, weekly basis or whatever the case may be? Why is that so difficult for people to answer?
0: Well, because usually what they do is you say, all right, well, how much do you spend on a monthly basis? They start adding up their bills. The mortgage is this much, the electric bill usually this much, we pay for these streaming services. Then maybe they'll even say, let's throw in X amount for groceries and X amount for gas. Mm-hmm. Okay, well, all you've done there is paid the bare minimum. You haven't really lived life at all. And so if you just add up your bills, generally what you're going to come up with is a much lower number than what you actually spend. And so let's say we have somebody who brings home $10,000 a month. And I ask them how much they spend. And they do that little adding up the bills routine. And they say, oh, about $5,000 a month. Okay, so you're saving $5,000 a month? If your take-home pay, like after taxes and 401k contribution, everything, your take-home pay is $10,000 a month, but you're only spending $5,000. That means either your savings account is growing by $5,000 a month or you're investing that somewhere else. Like, where's that extra $5,000 going? Oh, well, no. I mean, it goes out to different things. You know, some months it's like a house project, you know, maybe it's travel. We had to go to my niece's wedding last month and that was, you know, a few days on the road and hotels and all that. Okay. So you're spending it. That is money you're spending. Just because it's not being spent on the same thing every month doesn't mean you're not spending it. So an easier way to get to the amount that you're actually spending is let's look at your take home pay now and figure out, what, if any of that, are you saving? And if you're not like actively saving any of that take-home pay. And again, when I say take-home pay, this is after taxes. This is after 401k contributions. This is what lands in your checking account from your paychecks. If you're not saving any of that money, if it's just part of your lifestyle, you are spending it. And so let's base your plan around that spending need in retirement.
1: Thank you, John. And Jake, I'm guessing that, you know, when you meet with somebody for the first time, this is a really tough question for folks to answer. Do you know how much risk you have? It's important to know the answer to that question, but most people don't.
2: 100%. You know, John and I have talked about this actually at length. You know, for folks out there, unless we were talking about your specifics, you'd probably think that this was a extremely boring conversation, but there's a few things you need to know how much risk you have. How much risk are you actually taking right this second with your investments? And you should be able to articulate it. The second thing is you know, a common thing that's discussed in the financial advisory industry is risk tolerance, meaning how much risk can I tolerate emotionally? You know, if the market's down 10 or 15%, when do I start freaking out? That is important to know, but it's not nearly as important as some people feel, because normally the throwaway answer is like, oh, well, I'll be middle of the road. I don't want to take too much. I don't want to take too little. And sometimes what you feel like is least important than the final one, which is risk capacity. Your risk capacity is how much risk can your plan take with the way you intend to spend your money and how much money you have. So I met with somebody just the other day, and their risk capacity was much higher than their tolerance. What that means is their plan could actually handle more risk than they felt like taking. What that means is they actually don't have to take as much risk as they were taking. They can lower their risk and their plan still works. But if the numbers were flip-flopped, where they wanted to take an 8 out of 10 level of risk, but their plan could only handle a 3 out of 10, then that means something's broken, because they want to, you know, put it all in black, so to speak. But in reality, their plan doesn't have a lot of margin, so they can't take a ton of risk in order to make it work. Right, so there needs to be this juncture, not to be too technical, but there needs to be this juncture between how much risk am I actually taking, regardless of how I feel or what I need? How much risk do I feel like taking? And then how do I temper that with how much risk I need to take in order to make this thing work? Make it so that I can spend enough to enjoy, but not spend so much that I run out. Right, and there needs to be an intersection. So you got to be able to articulate, or at least your financial advisor does, how much risk am I taking? And using the terms a little, a lot, or a medium amount ain't going to cut it.
1: Well, a similar question here is, and John, you take this one. Do you know what you're paying in fees? Again, you know, you don't often get a straight answer on that from folks, because most people don't really have any idea.
0: Yeah, well, this, I will say, is not necessarily as bad as it was 10 years ago, because we've had this kind of overall fee compression in the industry, where investments are just cheaper than they used to be because things are constantly getting more efficient and there's more pressure on all of that to bring fees down. So across the board, I would say fees aren't as bad as they were a decade ago, but that means if you still are paying fees that look like what you were paying 10 years ago, it usually looks particularly egregious when we're doing the analysis on that. So you want to be sure you understand what you're paying. And it's not that fees are bad. It's not that cost in your investments are bad. You just want to understand what you're getting for that cost. And is there a cheaper way to do exactly the same thing? So there are different components of it, right? There's what you're paying your advisor. There's the fees within the investments themselves. That's usually where people get jammed up, because they don't have a good understanding of what those fees are. And that's where, you know, we can do an analysis to really help you get a clearer picture of that.
1: We've talked so many times about how the distribution phase is so much different than the accumulation phase. It's a totally different thing, and a really important question that you have to ask anybody you meet for the first time: do you know what your retirement income streams will look like? And I'm going to say, if you work with Rosewood Wealth Management, you will know that after you get together and they're able to put together a plan for you. Right, Jake?
2: Oh, 100%. You know, John and I just met with a couple yesterday, and what we had to be able to articulate is, hey, you just came into a windfall. What are we going to do with this money relative to the rest of your plan? You know, we don't want to treat this new money as sort of sitting on an island totally disconnected from your larger retirement plan. And so the question became, what do we do with this money? How do we reach that conclusion? We reach that conclusion by doing analysis. What does this newfound money mean to your timeline of retirement, to your capacity to spend in retirement? And therefore, what do I do with this money, aka how do I invest this money in light of those answers, right? So it's kind of like this one domino falls the next, but you can't start with investments and then work backwards. And my point with all that, when we're talking about this subject of these questions that you need to know and where my retirement income streams look like, is there needs to be an order of withdrawals. Different accounts have different taxation. And what is my lifetime tax bill going to be if I withdraw from account A, B, and C versus C, B, A? It will be different. How should I invest inside those accounts based on the order in which I withdraw? Which accounts are good for income? Which accounts are good for growth? Right. So all these questions need to be answered that all sit under the umbrella of where are my income streams coming? And really, it comes down to clarity of plan. Having an income plan is really the root thing that comes in retirement. The first question is all income related. Every other answer in your retirement plan flows out of where and how much and how sustainable is the income you have. So if you're in the place where you realize that maybe through this sort of litmus test, this conversation, you're finding that you are in a place where maybe you have a collection of investments more than you have an actual retirement plan, that's what our 15-minute retirement readiness phone call is all about, is helping to answer those questions for you, provide clarity where we can. Maybe it's just clarifying what you're already doing. Maybe it's analyzing what's broken and what needs fixing and everything in between. But Ron can tell you more about how you can schedule your complimentary retirement readiness phone call.
1: 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We'll come back in a moment with more on the Financial Symphony.
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1: 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I'm Ron Stutz. And let me just say that we have a great question here today from one of our listeners, Susan. And Susan is in Durham. Susan says, I like the concept of ESG investing. Are there any drawbacks that I should know about? And I guess maybe the first thing to do is to tell us what ESG investing is, and then answer the rest of that question. Jake?
2: Yes, environmental social good.
1: Oh,
2: the idea here is finding, this can manifest in a couple different ways. Environmentally social good investments can either be manifested in faith-based investing. That's actually how it was popularized originally. That's not the most common manifestation of ESG nowadays. A lot of times ESG now is more thought of in the terms of my values and social norms don't want me to invest in ABC. A lot of times it targets things like I don't want to invest in oil and gas, or I don't want to invest in firearms manufacturing or something like that. Neither one is right or wrong. There are some drawbacks on it. Most often that when you limit your exposure to things, where do you draw the line? You know, okay, you don't want to invest in oil and gas manufacturing, but it doesn't stop you from investing in Ford Motor, which runs on oil and gas, right? So it's kind of this idea of like, it's kind of a slippery slope of where do you draw the line? And you can get so exclusive with your investments that you have most of your eggs in very few baskets. And that can be a problem too, because now you're not diversified enough so that, you know, you could be losing too much money at once.
0: Well,
2: John, what would you add to that?
0: Yeah, to your point, I mean, two main problems I often see with the ESG approach is one, yes, you end up not very diversified because you're trying to invest in companies that have a lower carbon footprint. And so you end up with a lot of tech companies. Like, of course, a manufacturer of some sort has a larger carbon footprint than Spotify. But you don't want your entire portfolio to consist of companies like Spotify. And if you lean too hard into the environmental aspect of it, you can sometimes be way too heavily invested in the tech sector like that. And you have no manufacturing, no healthcare, no energy, like nothing at all from all these major sectors of the economy. So that can be one problem. The other thing is sometimes it just doesn't do very well what it claims to do. So like essentially what they're trying to do is punish companies who are not environmentally responsible in some of their processes. Well, by not letting dollars go toward their stock, it prevents those companies then from having access to capital, right? So this is like the punishment for not being environmentally responsible. Well, what happens when it's harder for companies to have access to capital? What do? They have to start cutting costs. And what's an easy way to cut costs? Be more environmentally irresponsible, right? Because like being environmentally responsible requires money. It requires dollars. And if you're making it harder for those companies to access capital, then a lot of times what you end up doing is just making it more likely that they are even more environmentally irresponsible with their approaches. And so what seems like a good idea has all these second and third order effects that are actually contrary to what you're trying to accomplish in the first place. So it's not to say that you shouldn't do it, but you should at least be aware of how some of these issues can manifest themselves when you get involved in that stuff. So a great example of topics we can talk about in your 15-minute retirement ready phone call, Ron.
1: 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I'm Rod Sutz, and it has been my pleasure to hang out with you guys today. It's been fun.
0: Thanks for having us on your show, Ron.
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2: We welcome you to join us on the porch. 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Grab a coffee or a cool lemonade and join our host, Randy Voller, for a slice of life from the perspective of one of Chatham County's most actively engaged community leaders, former mayor, real estate developer, musician, and all-around great guy. Now, here's Randy.
3: Hey there, I'm Randy Voller. Come up on the porch where today our guest is Anthony Flaccavento, who's the executive director of the Rural Urban Bridge Initiative. Anthony, welcome to the porch.
4: Thank you, Randy. I'm so glad to be on the porch. One of my favorite places to be.
3: It is. It's, I guess, part of the rural-urban divide would be getting back to getting up on front porches and just having conversations.
4: Yeah, you know, we're pretty disconnected from one another, and most of the technologies of the last generation have furthered that disconnect. So I think getting back on porches would be a great place to start.
3: It's funny that you say that. I've had many guests who've mentioned a similar phenomena, including our friend who was just on the show yesterday, who's from Leadership Triangle. And we were, she's the executive director, and we were talking about as the world has kind of transitioned from, you know, into this digital world, and we've gone from the generation that I grew up in where we didn't have these ubiquitous smartphones. And it seems like we're communicating all the time, and there's information being shared, but somehow people are not connecting.
4: Right. I mean, I think there's something about actual physical contact, actual presence, being able to see and even touch in some ways one another that is essentially irreplaceable. But the other thing is that the disconnect that we feel is not just because we're online so much, although that's a huge part of it. I think it's also because the nature of those technologies have emphasized far out of proportion how we're different from one another and what not to like or trust about the other. And I tell you, I was a skeptic when the World Wide Web was first emerging and people were saying, it's going to create a global village of everybody so interconnected, it will build our humanity. And I was like, I don't know about that. And I think it's, I mean, obviously it has some advantages, but yeah, I think the nature of the technology is kind of disconnecting. And then, of course, for young folks, my goodness, it is like you. I grew up in a time where we didn't have that, and it is so compelling for young people that it makes reality seem pretty slow-moving and boring by comparison. So it's quite a dilemma we've created for ourselves.
3: Well, there was a time when it was okay to be bored.
4: Yeah, I suppose that's true.
3: I mean, it was okay to be out of the urban, ex-urban, suburban areas, to be in the country and to literally just sit there and look at the sky, contemplate the stars, just hang out with your fellow man.
4: Yeah, absolutely. And as somebody who's kind of manicky myself, I will admit to not doing nearly enough of that with my wife, with my kids when they're here for a visit. But even if you're not just chilling, if you're in the out of doors and working, as I usually am when I'm outside with this small farm, it's still a very different experience. It's still a completely different rhythm. It's not like it's relaxed. Farming is not easy and it's not relaxing. But there's something grounding about the work of farming that is entirely different from the work I do behind a computer or on a Zoom call or a telephone.
3: So you founded the Rural Urban Bridge Initiative, which you're inviting people to think differently, to talk differently, to act differently. But you came to it after you were the Democratic candidate for Congress in Virginia's 9th in 2018. Was that when you came to this?
4: Yeah, pretty much, Randy. I mean, here's the deal. I had been, most of my adult life, I have worked on what you might call community economic development, mostly in rural places in Southwest Virginia, where I live, in Appalachia, and then increasingly over a period of time, all over the country, basically working with local entrepreneurs, small businesses, farmers, with cooperative extension, educators, folks from the university, to try to build healthier economies. I called it from the bottom up, build these rather than trickle-down economics. I was involved, like a lot of other folks, in beginning to create an alternative that we were calling bottom-up economics. And that's what I've really done most of my life. But then I was feeling like with all the good things that were happening in this bottom-up economics effort all around the U.S., it just wasn't impacting the public debate. It wasn't really making a difference at that level. Our politics and the things we talked about didn't seem to reflect these great things happening. So first thing I did was I wrote a book about it in 2016. And then in 2018, I threw my hat in the ring for Congress. And I thought that maybe if somebody in Congress could lift up these great examples of bottom-up development, it might begin to change the narrative about both what was wrong in rural communities and what could strengthen them. And we ran a great campaign. We held a little more than 100 town hall meetings, in-person town hall meetings, with somewhere around 6,000 or 7,000 people attending. Good social media. We were on TV with decent ads. And I still got beaten by a very dull incumbent. I got beaten 2-1. So after that, I thought, well, there's got to be something deeper going on here. So I just started reading everything I could get my hands on that was in any way grappling with the rural-urban divide, the blue-red divide, the class divide, all of that. And that was 2019 and 2020. And towards the end of 2020, I reached out to three of the authors that I had really been impressed with and said, I'm this guy, and you wrote great stuff. I agree with you. Let's see what we can do. And that was kind of the slow origins of the Rural-Urban Bridge, basically trying to figure out the why. Why had so many people moved away from more progressive or left or democratic campaigns and ideas towards the right? And why was the polarization and the mistrust so severe? And that was the kind of founding drive of the Rural Urban Bridge Initiative.
3: So I have a couple of questions. When you decided to run in the Virginia's 9th in 2018, I assume that the 9th that you ran into may have been redrawn after 2020. I know that the maps were redrawn again. Of course, your state Supreme Court threw them out coming into this election. But at that time, what was the district drawn to perform like? So was it plus 20R, or was it a, you know, leaning heavily red when you decided to run?
4: Yes, it was. And it wasn't really, you know, gerrymandering of districts is such an enormous and insane and destructive thing. But gerrymandering has never really impacted the 9th District of Virginia. It has always been the far southwestern corner of the state. It's grown a little bit bigger with each redistricting because the population in the existing area has declined slowly but steadily. So in order to kind of meet the federal approximate threshold of 750,000 people, they've added a county or two, but it has remained essentially a contiguous triangle that is the southwestern corner of the state, the most rural, a lot of it, not all of it, in the Appalachian region. So it really wasn't gerrymandering. In fact, a good friend of mine, Rick Boucher, was the representative for the 9th District for 28 years, the Democratic representative. And he was a politician who was laser focused on helping the district. And he brought in a lot of federal grants. He worked with the tobacco farmers to try to create alternatives when tobacco started to decline. And I was sort of adjacent to all of that over all those years. But for 28 years until 2010, we had a Democratic representative. And we had Democratic representatives, about half, in the State House and State Senate in the 9th District as well. So this was very much a purple district, even slightly leaning blue.

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1: So we're going to park right there. Folks, okay. We're going to refresh our drinks. And after the break, you're going to hear more from Anthony Flacavento, the executive director of the Rural Urban Bridge Initiative.
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1: Welcome back, folks, to On the Porch. We've topped off our beverages, and we're talking all about issues with the rural-urban bridge. We've got our guest, Anthony Flacavento, who's the executive director. And before the break, we were talking about Virginia's 9th, where Anthony ran for Congress in 2018. And he was kind of giving us the history that it was purple district, not really a gerrymandered district. It's in the southwest part of Virginia, right up on the line there with West Virginia that used to be part of Virginia till it split off and formed Kanawha around the Civil War. And it's right in Appalachia. So it's a purple district. And in 2010, it flipped. You tried to take it back in 2018, and yet you still found yourself on the losing end of a 2-1 vote, even though you're talking to a lot of people in the district. So what is your perception of what happened coming into that election of 2010 and the last 16 years?
0: Yeah, I mean, it's really important for people to recognize that it varies quite a bit from one rural place to another, but many rural areas were historically Democratic or at least competitive for Democrats, purple.
1: Right.
0: A lot of folks on the left, especially, I think some who are a bit younger, they look at rural and they say, why would we bother to try to win those folks? They've always been this way. They've always voted this way. Well, no, that's not the case. Just a decade and a half ago, as I said, this district had Democratic representatives in both federal and state office. And, you know, when I was running, one of the things I heard probably more than any other sentiment was people coming up to me, often they were independents or people who had voted Democrat in the past, but they would say to me, you know, you seem like a nice guy. I like you. I'd love to vote for a farmer to send to Congress, but I could never vote for a Democrat. People had come to the point of believing that Democrats and the Democratic Party have fundamentally betrayed them. And this belief, we think at Ruby, is partly an exaggeration based on the tremendous media machine of the right wing, Fox News, Breitbart, all the different online influencers for sure have done a lot of damage to the reputation of liberals in the Democratic Party. But we've also earned a sizable amount of that anger and frustration. And it's really, so here's our view of it in a nutshell. We do a whole half day long training about that, but the 1 minute version is for 40 years, starting with really Reagan, we implemented a trickle down economics, an investor driven free trade policy, and a hands off approach to corporate concentration, basically to antitrust enforcement. And those are the three kind of core elements of an economics that was led and spearheaded by the Republicans, but too often absolutely

0: And what they did to regions like the 9th District of Virginia and the Rust Belt of Ohio and Pennsylvania and Minnesota, et cetera, is they hollowed out communities. They destroyed livelihoods. And we know that. But the people, so that's pretty much an established fact. People will ask us at Ruby, yeah, well, that might have happened, but how come the Republicans, who are just as responsible, if not more, how come they came out on top? Why did the Democrats be the party to get pinned for the blame for all of this? And here's the reason. While this was happening, these 30, 40 years of growing anger and frustration and grievance because people's lives were being destroyed, the Republicans, starting with Rush Limbaugh, spoke to that anger. Now, they use lies, they use hyperbole, all of that. But they did speak to this growing anger and say, we hear you, you're right, we recognize you, you're right to be angry. This was Trump's message in 2016. While the Democratic response, with some very big exceptions, Bernie Sanders and some others, but the Democratic response overall was, sorry, guys, it's too bad, but this is progress. We're switching from a labor economy to a knowledge economy. If you want to do okay, you need to get a college degree. You need to move to where the jobs are. And so this dismissal of whole communities and livelihoods and occupations and the pride so many people had in work by Democrats is why the Republicans came out on top. It's a bipartisan betrayal for 40 years, but the Democrats were the ones that got hung with it because of our dismissive and even condescending approach to it.
1: Well, I tend to agree with how you frame it. One of the things I find fascinating is if you just grab random people off the street and you ask them which political party is better for economics, invariably you'll get a majority saying the Republican Party, even though the data over the last 50 years does not support that.
0: Right.
1: But the idea of it somehow does, right? So right. Even the fact that our current administration and president is responsible for their policies and what they've pushed through Congress in terms of essentially the bills and, you know, fiscal policy and the debt and deficit, you could say he's going to be responsible for about a quarter of our national debt. That people don't know this or they're not aware.
0: Go ahead, Randy. I'm sorry.
1: No, go ahead.
0: I was going to say the good news in that is that it's taken a little while, but Trump's abysmal performance vis-a-vis farmers, working folks in factories and other kinds of blue-collar occupations, pink-collar occupations, even with coal miners, it's catching up to him.
1: Yes.
0: And they're realizing that he's a con man. And that his policies are not only not better than Joe Biden's, they're worse. The real question going into the 2026 election and right on through 2028 is how many of those folks that have come to this recognition that Trump is not on their side, how many of those people can the Democrats win over? And this is, there's real possibilities because we've got some great working class and rural candidates running for Congress this go around. But nevertheless, it's an open question whether the people who are saying we're not going to vote Republican anymore are going to just not vote, or are they going to vote for Democrats? But yeah, it's very frustrating to Democrats that people do associate a strong economy with the Republicans, even though long before Trump, the economy's always fared better under Democrats. That is frustrating. But again, it's partly the way we talk about things, and
1: right.
0: It's partly the way what we really prioritize in terms of the major groups on the left. And so even though we've done pretty well on the economy overall, we've tended to focus on other things, and so people have come to the conclusion that we don't really care about jobs.
1: Which is odd because I've talked about this on my show before. After the 2016 election, there was a pretty detailed.

0: study done looking at the electorate who voted and kind of charting it on an XY axis. So, you know, the bottom left would be progressive politically and progressive economically. And 45% of the people were in there. And then to the right are kind of what the Michael Bloomberg, you know, folks more that they're with them on the social issues, but their economic issues are completely opposite. And you have a lot of folks in the Democratic Party trying to link up with them because they feel they're good on social issues, but they're totally opposite. These are people that are more in favor of trickle down. And then when you go up the axis, you get folks that are turning blue to purple to red. And there's another huge number in there that are pretty much for like FDR, the kind of economic policies you're talking about, but they're not as to the left on social issues. But if you add that up, it's about 70% of the electorate, and only the top right is about 23%, and that's pretty much hardcore MAGA. And these are very conservative on economic issues and social issues. Our problem is we don't have a really coherent message that people are following all the way up the line economically. And I'm really curious what you've run against with that, because if we were to stick to the economic message and lead with it, I think that that's the message that a majority of Americans would follow.
1: Absolutely. In fact, Ruby, in 2 weeks, we'll be releasing a study that we just did with the Center for Working Class Politics. Center for Working Class Politics does great, great analysis of these very issues you're talking about. And while I can't say much about it right now, the kind of core takeaway, we tested 13 different Democratic messages with 6,000 people, and with a kind of oversampling, as they say, of rural. So 6,000 people with a heavier dose of rural in there. But what was so clear from that is that the one group of messages that were strong with every subgroup, with rural people, with long-term Democrats, with folks who are called Trump waverers, people who voted for Trump once or twice but are now having second thoughts or not wanting to vote for him, and with undecided voters, all those different subgroups, the core messages that focus on economic populism and on putting the value of work and putting people back to work by taking on the biggest corporations and the wealthiest, those are the ones that resonated across all of them. The messages that did the worst were the anti-Trump messages. Now, Democrats loved them. Democrats were all jazzed about them. But all the other subgroups, which is all those people that are making up that 70-plus percent you were talking about, they're sick of hearing about how bad Trump is. They either know it or they don't, but that doesn't move them at all.
0: No, so it doesn't. Hold on there, Anthony. This is On the Porch at WCHL 97.9 FM and streaming on chapelboro.com. We're hearing from Anthony Flaccavento, Executive Director of the Rural Urban Bridge Initiative. Anthony is the author of Building a Healthy Economy from the Bottom Up, Harnessing Real-World Experiences for Transformative Change. He was also a Democratic candidate for Congress and Virginia's 9th in 2018. Okay, let's get back to this study, because it is mirroring exactly what I was telling you about that study for 2016.
1: Yeah, absolutely. So we're really excited. We do monthly briefings at Ruby, usually the first Wednesday in August. We're doing it the second Wednesday. It's the 12th of August at 4 o'clock Eastern. But we will be releasing the report that day and talking about the findings. So Jared Abbott, Erica Edelson from our shop, and Joan Williams, who does a lot of analysis on class, will be doing the presentation. The study really affirms what we thought to be the case, which is, again, that a relentless focus on a very clear economic populism was a message that Democrats and liberals support, but that reaches the people that we are not now reaching. That is the unmistakable takeaway from this survey, and it was a substantial one with 6,000 respondents. So that, along with other recent research from multiple shops, including Center for Working Class Politics, establishes pretty clearly that for the Democrats going into November, and then for the balance of the 2 years before the presidential election in 2028, if we continue to primarily talk about how bad Trump is and how he is destroying everything that makes America good, then we are going to be unsuccessful in winning over these voters. And remember, like I said earlier, a lot of rural America, a lot of factory towns in the Rust Belt in the Midwest were Democratic areas not that long ago. So when we talk about winning folks back, we are not talking about being nice to reprehensible MAGA people who are horrific racists and homophobes and xenophobes. Those people are out there. It's very unfortunate that our country has millions of people that are really, you know, not, we're never going to reach them because they have a completely different set of values than we do. What we're talking about is reaching the voters, whether they were Trump voters, Obama to Trump voters, or just undecideds. We're talking about reaching people who are fundamentally decent, who share values like hard work, believing that hard work should pay off, believing that everybody should get a fair shot. We can reach those voters, but only if candidates and the party on the whole put forward these clear populist messages and back up the populist rhetoric with clear policies that we plan to implement. That's why we wrote with Progressive Democrats of America, the Rural New Deal. That's one of a handful of really solid policy platforms that has policies and investment ideas that we know from experience work. And we're saying to leading liberal organizations and Democrats, we have to stand for something. Here's a platform you could lift up, because that will show people that you actually care about them.
0: It's interesting that you citing a rural urban New Deal or a New Deal, because we used to actually think in big terms like this, the New Right. Deal, the New Frontier, the Great Society. And then, of course, people have received a raw deal in the last 40, 45 years, and they've almost become inured to it. They've accepted the fact that this is the way it is when it does not have to be that way.
1: Absolutely not. Absolutely not. And the other thing that doesn't have to be is the idea that we must all join the knowledge economy. Anybody who has needed an electrician or a plumber or a carpenter or an auto mechanic, which is most of us, if we don't have those skills ourselves, we've come to realize that to disparage those occupations or look upon them as fundamentally lesser than so-called knowledge or information economy jobs has been an enormous mistake. Those people with those skills are indispensable to the running of a society. And so this emphasis in the Rural New Deal is it's not that we are trying to return everybody to be farmers or to be auto mechanics, but we are saying that the kind of opportunities that are needed to revitalize rural America are both of those things. We need those traditional occupations brought up to the modern era with whatever the technologies they work with, and we need the kind of desk jobs of the mind as well. I had an experience when I was running in 2018 that really showed me just how much rural people perceive Democrats to be out of touch when it comes to folks who work with their hands in any way, shape, or form. We have a small farm. We heat our house and our greenhouse with wood. So for most of like October through March on weekends, I'm out cutting up wood that's trees that have fallen down. And I was doing that on a property in March of 2018. I'd been in the race for about 5 months at that point, 6 months. And a young man came to the property with his pickup truck and chainsaw and kind of looked at me like, what are you doing here? And so I told him what I was doing. And so we both went about our work, cutting up these logs that were down, splitting them, throwing them up in our truck. And after a little while, we both took a break and he came over and introduced himself. This is a big old boy. He's probably mid to late 30s. And he introduced himself to me. And so I did the same in return. And he looked at me, he said, are you that fellow running for Congress? And I said, yeah, that's me. And he said, boy, if my buddies could see you out here sweating like this, busting your ass, every one of them would vote for you. To him, it was like a revelation that a Democrat, particularly a Democrat trying to be a politician, would do something that is so common in his life, you know, cutting and splitting firewood. It could have been any of a number of other things like that, but it kind of broke open what for him was a stereotype about liberals. And I think that it told me that we got a long way to go to persuade people that we're not really that different from them and they're not really that different from us.
0: Exactly. I love your story. It's evocative and it jibes with my experiences as well, working in construction and development and meeting all kinds of folks from the different trades. Even though obviously you and I both went to college, and I came up with a family, people had multiple degrees, but everyone had a healthy respect for work, working outside, splitting wood. I did a lot of that because we had a big fireplace growing up. Mm-hmm. But what's interesting to what you're saying is I recently came across this stat that a friend of ours shared with us. She's an economist, that labor as a share of all earnings from the GDP fell from 65% in 1970 to 57% in 2023, which is what's fueling this K-shaped economy driven by stock and financial models and a potential AI bubble. So essentially, people used to get paid more for the kind of work you're talking about, and that has been taken out of the economy and extracted upward to Wall Street, to the boardroom.
1: Absolutely, absolutely. Another graphic that depicts that same trend with a lot of the same reasons behind it is when you plot worker productivity against worker wages.
0: Yes.
1: And for many, many years, the two of them kind of went together as productivity increased. And that all that means when you say a worker productivity is increasing, it means that a given worker in a given industry is producing more of whatever it is that they make in the same amount of time. And they do that because their skills increase, their knowledge increases, the technologies and tools they have to work with allow them to be more productive. Well, that always meant rising wages, but starting around Reagan's time, and then pretty steadily since then, productivity has continued to climb, but wages and median income largely stagnant. There's this giant gap over the last 40 years between this tremendous increase in productivity and wages. And that gap represents all the money that's going to those damn people at the top.
0: Well, it's what's created the wealth inequality that's afflicting America. Folks, we're going to take a quick break. Please stay with us on the porch to hear more from our guest, Anthony Flaccavento, the executive director of the Rural Urban Bridge Initiative.
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3: Upcoming events in our community. The town of Chapel Hill is rewriting its land use management ordinance for the first time since 2003, and town officials want your feedback before the town council takes a final vote this fall. Chapel Hill is hosting a drop-in open house at the Chapel Hill Public Library Thursday, September 10th from noon to 2 p.m. and then again from 6 to 7:30. 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
2: Welcome back to On the Porch. Randy Voller and his friends bringing local flavor with zesty conversation. Come on up and grab a chair.
0: Welcome back, folks. We're here on the porch, and we've been talking about all things rural-urban divide with Anthony Flacavento, Executive Director of the Rural Urban Bridge Initiative, or RUBY. So, Anthony, if folks out here are listening to us and they're interested in what we're talking about, how do they find your organization? How do they connect with you? How do they volunteer with you? Where do they go?
1: Yeah, great, Randy. So the website is, of course, www.ruralurbanbridge.org. So it's just, if you Google ruralurbanbridge.org, you will get us. I'd be very happy to have people contact me directly. And my email is simply anthony@ruralurbanbridge.org. So would love to hear from people because we actually have a number of different ways that folks can get involved. We do a lot of different things. We do just a top-notch, what we call rural urban divide training. We've done it close to 100 times now, and it's evolved and gotten better and better over time. We do it with local Democrats, state parties, national party people. We do it with nonpartisan organizations. I've got some trainings coming up with a number of different environmental groups in different parts of the country. We've done it with Indivisible chapters and social justice, but the training is a great way to get introduced to what RUBY believes is the underlying causes of why we're so divided, why we're so polarized, and what we can do about it. That's a great way to start. And you, if you're at all interested, you contact us and we'll talk you through about what would be involved in hosting a training, either in person in your part of the world or via Zoom. So it's ruralurbanbridge.org or just anthony@ruralurbanbridge.org, and would love to talk to any of your listeners.
0: Excellent. So I have a whole series of questions in my mind after our previous discussion. One of the questions I mentioned to you in between in the break here is this concept of, we talked about the change coming from the 1970s up to Reagan getting elected in 1980, and a lot of folks are still studying, you know, what that election meant. You know, Jimmy Carter's out, Reagan's in, new policies come in, trickle down gets pushed forward. At the time when Bush was running against him in the primary, it was George Herbert Walker Bush that called it voodoo economics. You can go back and look at that primary of 1980. Of course, he became VP and, you know, he essentially had to endorse what was happening. But what are your thoughts about policy changes or things that have happened in the last 45 years that if we could change these, it might change the trajectory of this country?
1: Yeah, as I mentioned earlier, a lot of these ideas are contained in the Rural New Deal that we wrote with PDA, Progressive Democrats of America. But just to pick a few, first of all, I think the most egregious mistake we've made over the last 40 years, of a lot of them, has been our approach to antitrust, both our interpretation of it and our enforcement of it. Antitrust legislation that came about in a couple of waves at the end of the 19th century, going into the first couple of decades of the 20th century, it came about because corporations had too much economic power and too much political power. They were using it to destroy competitors in the marketplace, and they were using it to have untoward influence in decision-making and politics. What happened was that Robert Bork, the guy that Reagan tried to put on the Supreme Court but didn't make it, separate from that, he led a rethinking of what antitrust enforcement was for. And Bork's theory, which is called something like the consumer theory of antitrust, came down to this, that the only reason to stop a merger of two big companies is if you can prove that that merger will mean higher prices for the products they provide. That was it. So you took a body of antitrust legislation that so clearly, when you look back at the documents that Congress, the discussion in the documents at the time of the passage, so clearly was about competition, not smothering small and startup businesses, but having a competitive business environment. It was about harms to community and workers, and it got all reduced to, if it ain't going to lead to higher prices, leave it alone. And that became essentially the governing understanding that Republicans and Democrats alike largely embraced. So over this 40 years, until Joe Biden and Joe Biden's choices for antitrust enforcement, like Lina Khan and Jonathan Cantor, until that little four-year exceptional period, basically corporations got to get bigger and bigger and bigger, with very rare exception, and the impact on workers was extraordinary, and on small communities and rural areas in particular was devastating, because in rural areas, there's less economic diversity than in cities. And so when a big corporation has outsized power to close the shop down, to fire workers who are trying to organize a union, to put small businesses out of business, there's not a whole lot you can do as an alternative in rural areas, because there's just not enough other options for jobs.
0: The company town, the mining town, right?
1: Absolutely. The company town, whether it's mining, timber, factory farming, whatever it is, this is the dilemma we've created. So there's a whole long list of economic betrayals, but I think the antitrust is the single biggest piece of it. Now, on top of that, you add terrible trade deals that were all about making capital more mobile and making investors, taking risk away from investors and in the process, harming a lot of workers and the environment. So bad trade policy. And then a lot of the smaller incentives of trickle-down economics, like subsidizing corporations to come to our community. This is extraordinarily common in rural and small towns, that they'll go in bidding wars, spending $20, $50, $100 million of taxpayer money to lure a company to come set up shop and put people to work. This has been shown over and over by people like Michael Schumann, an economist, and Stacy Mitchell at the Institute for Local Self-Reliance, to be a terrible expenditure of taxpayer dollars. If we invested a fraction of the money that we spend on subsidizing corporations to come to places, if we spent a fraction of that on new businesses on existing businesses, helping them grow, expand their markets, build out their workforce, we would have far greater positive economic impacts. So there's this whole suite of things that just became the norm. And maybe for people who had advanced degrees and they were working pretty good jobs in a university or a big institution of some kind, maybe they didn't really notice it. But people in the countryside and in the factory towns, they sure noticed it because their jobs dried up. The alternatives were fast food or other sort of low wage, unfulfilling work. And this was the foundation of the anger and resentment that was then brilliantly, masterfully channeled by the right to being an anti-government, anti-regulation, and anti-Democrat platform.
0: 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So, Anthony, I sat on an economic development nonprofit corporation for our county when I was mayor in our community for 8 years. And you get to read the literature, you know, what's going on in your state, what's going on in America. And what's interesting is that one of the strange ironies about economic development in rural areas is that you start getting things like private prisons being proposed to come to your town or your rural area. But when a private prison does get built, whether they give them tax credits or not, the residents in that prison, when they do the U.S. Census, are counted in the numbers, and yet they can't vote. So right. It creates this kind of false – it's almost like the three-fifths compromise that they had with counting slaves, right, where they count these people or residents of your community. There could be 1,000 people in the prison in your town, but they can't vote. So it creates a very – but – money gets distributed to the community through the federal government on the basis of population. And again, right. you're essentially housing inmates. And if they're private prisons, it's even worse. It's kind of a race to the bottom.
1: Yeah. And whether it's private prisons or about 20 years before that was all the rage in rural areas, it was waste management and incinerator companies. It always seems to be the bottom of the barrel that is being pursued and lured often again with taxpayer-funded incentives. You know, so I've worked for most of my life on this alternative, this bottom-up approach, where fundamentally what you're trying to do is not never involve an outside company coming in, but that you're trying to build a much more diverse base with lots of small to mid-sized manufacturers, retailers, land-based businesses, and all of that. And there's a lot of success stories out there that shows that if we just invested in those kinds of businesses, not even nearly as much as we're currently paying to, you know, prisons, et cetera, we'd have much better results. There was a fellow who ran one of those regional economic development corporations. They're called different things in different areas.
0: Right.
1: But they're sometimes called rural development councils, planning districts, et cetera. But he ran, I think it was a 6 or 7 county planning district, economic district in rural Minnesota. And this fellow's name is John Molinaro. And when he took over in the early 90s, he did an incredibly radical thing. He said, we are not going to pay a single dollar to recruit an outside business until we first assess what are the existing businesses we have here, how can we help them, and could they grow rather than spending money on this corporation, this corporate recruitment. And so for the next basically couple of decades, that became the policy of this regional economic development company. They did not subsidize any outside corporations during that period. Instead, they helped the existing businesses grow. In some cases, that was a matter of workforce training to get workers up to the skills they needed. In other cases, it was marketing assistance. In other cases, it was small loans to be able to update their equipment and technology. The results were astonishing. while the rest of Minnesota was in the farm crisis and in a general sort of manufacturing decline, this district saw a tremendous growth in jobs, in wages.

0: in this six or seven county area. They even saw a reversal of out-migration of young people because the new jobs that were being created were well-paying, they were decent, reasonable jobs, and so young people stopped moving out and they started moving back in greater numbers than moving out. This was like the test case of what if we actually subsidize homegrown entrepreneurs and businesses, help them grow rather than spending money on Amazon or spending money on a private prison. And the results were just irrefutably positive.
1: That's always been my theory. So can you repeat again? So if our listeners want to find this, go Google it or find this part, area of Minnesota, because I've always believed that what you just described would actually be the case.
0: Yeah. So unfortunately, I'm working from memory. All of this is actually written up in my book.
1: Okay.
0: The details of what happened. So I'm not trying to hawk my book, but people could find it there. It's one of like three dozen success stories that I discuss in the book.
1: So your book is Building a Healthy Economy from the Bottom Up, Harnessing Real World Experiences for Transformative Change.
0: Right. And if you don't want to buy the book, and that's fine if you don't, then I would say the next best thing is to contact me, anthony@ruralurbanbridge.org, and I will get you chapter and verse of exactly where this happened, so you can look into it for yourself. It really is probably the single best example we have of how a bottom-up strategy can be so much better for people, for wages, and for community than a trickle-down strategy.
1: Well, I think we're at an inflection point where they really need to be studying what you're doing, Anthony, because now we have a lot of rural areas being told they need data centers, but then data centers ultimately don't employ that many people. And the result of data centers when combined with AI is that all of these folks we discussed earlier that weren't working with their hands and were doing what we're told to be the right thing, getting a college degree, and then maybe getting a master's degree, and maybe getting even a PhD, their jobs are now potentially up for grabs with AI. So you're going to get the worst of all worlds.
0: Absolutely. Absolutely. Ruby writes a monthly column in The Nation, and the last two columns, our June and July columns, were about exactly this. In June, Erica Edelson, her piece was about data centers, and it was both about all of the problems, but it was also featured a community that successfully fought back. And then in July, the companion piece that I wrote was about the larger, more devastating impacts of AI, which is, as you say, virtually certain massive loss of jobs that will particularly hit knowledge economy jobs of all kinds. But it won't be limited to people who have that type of job, because when you look at what John Deere is doing, they're focusing on driverless tractors.
1: Right.
0: So and Elon Musk has made it very clear that not only driverless cars, he wants robotics to become like essentially androids do the manual labor as well. So it's going to be sweeping. It will probably hit people with college degrees who've relied on the intellectual part of their skill first, but it's going to be across the economy, and it's going to likely, according to an analysis by it's not Citibank, but one of the major banks, they predicted 300 million jobs to be lost globally over the next couple of decades. Mm-hmm. And in addition to job loss, it's going to concentrate even more economic and political power in this tiny group of uber wealthy people, the Musks, the Bezoses, all of them, Sam Altman. It's extraordinary to me that good thinking people are still talking about AI as if it were just some tool that we can use. It's all about how we use it. It could be good or bad. No, that's not true. AI is designed to take on a life of its own. And we will not be able to control the impacts unless we act very quickly. So I think that we, in my piece, I called it the ultimate extractive model.
1: Exactly.
0: Corporations extracting wealth from

0: rural communities and small towns and manufacturing cities for a long time. AI is going to be that times 10. So yeah, it's and there is an alternative, and the alternative is strong, healthy communities where people are able to solve a lot, not all, but a lot of their problems locally through a combination of innovativeness, a healthy small business, family farm sector, and very strong community relationships. But mostly we're moving in exactly the opposite direction of that. But I believe there's a longing for that across ideology, that millions of Americans want that. They want to be able to lead meaningful lives. They want to relate to other people, and they want to be able to take care of themselves in their own communities without dependence on either government or giant corporations. So the desire is there for it. The policies that would help move us in that direction, we know what they are. It's a question of the political will to make them happen.
1: I think that's where we're going to put a fine stop to it, Anthony. I want to thank you so much for chatting with me on the porch. 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

0: Hey everyone, this is Brighton McConnell, and here's what you can find on chapelboro.com today. Do you have some of the same skills or experiences as your relatives? We recently profiled the grandmother and granddaughter duo that not only share a passion for tennis, but were each student body presidents of their schools exactly 60 years apart. 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Next, check out our Town Square section, where we have the latest holding court column from sports broadcaster David Glenn. Coming off UNC football's season-opening win over TCU, he writes this week about how the second-year defensive players were the backbone to the Tar Heels' stout performance. Finally, we are officially into September, which means you've got to check out our local events calendar to see what's coming up this month. And if you're looking for some local weekend plans, use our Weekend Around the Hill post to find some inspiration. All of that and so much more is on your favorite daily local news source, chapelboro.com.
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0: Hey there, this is Henry Taylor, and here's what you can find on chapelboro.com today. The owners of Cafe Root Cellar announced their plans to close their Pittsburgh restaurant in September and pivot to scaling up their nonprofit Feedwell Fridges work and meal production. The business, located on Suttles Road in Chatham Park, served its final lunch service on August 28th and will have its last day of regular restaurant service on September 19th. Head to our news section for the details. For their standout performances in the Tar Heels' 15-10 win against TCU, UNC defensive lineman Xavier Lewis and linebacker Derek McDonald have each been honored as ACC Players of the Week, the league announced Monday. 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And while you're there, check out our 100 Years of Keenan series, featuring stories and memories from notable Tar Heels across the community from across the stadium's 100-year history. You can find all of that and so much more on chapelboro.com.
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11: Good morning and happy Thursday. Time is 6:05. Temperature already 76 degrees on what's going to be another extremely hot day. We broke records yesterday, hitting 100 degrees. Could do that again today. We'll have highs in the upper 90s this afternoon with mostly sunny skies. Heat advisory in effect from 11 a.m. until 8 p.m. from the National Weather Service. With the humidity added to the temperature, the heat index is going to be closer to 108. So once again, be very careful out there. Lows in the mid-70s tonight and then mostly sunny tomorrow with highs in the upper 90s yet again to wrap up the week. Little bit of a chance of afternoon rain, although now it looks like the rain is going to hold off until Saturday when we'll get some rain and thunderstorms in the forecast. That will cut the temperature down as we get to the end of the weekend. We'll see temps dropping back into the 80s on Sunday and staying there all of next week. Going to be with you on this edition of the morning show. Let's get you started with updates on local news. We begin today on campus, where government and business leaders were in town this week for the G20 Innovation Ministerial at the Carolina Inn, with discussions focused on AI and technological innovation. OpenAI CEO Sam Altman and U.S. Commerce Secretary Howard Lutnick were among the attendees, with high optimism about their ongoing work. But outside the Carolina Inn yesterday was a large and loud protest, with demonstrators standing in opposition. 97.9 The Hill's Henry Taylor was there.
12: While the people sitting inside the Carolina Inn talk about economic growth, we need to ask, growth for who? Growth at whose expense?
13: On a hot Wednesday morning, UNC students held signs and passed out water bottles, huddled in crucial pockets of shade around the old well. They gathered for a demonstration with the goal of speaking out against and disrupting the G20 Innovation Ministerial at the Carolina Inn. The protest was organized by campus environmental activist group Sunrise UNC with the support of groups like Indivisible Orange County and the Party for Socialism and Liberation. After gathering, the group made their way to the Carolina Inn, where they made as much noise as possible to create a sound disruption representative of the noise made by large AI data centers. Isabel Lin, a representative for Sunrise UNC, said she was happy to see how many people agreed on the importance of demonstrating.
14: I'm really already so excited about all the turnout. We have several student orgs here and also just community members, faculty, and staff. I'm excited for this event, and I think we're really going to show the administration and the tech billionaires that will be in the Carolina Inn that we are paying attention and we care.
13: While UNC didn't have any direct role in organizing the ministerial, many students, including Lynn, used the demonstration as a chance to speak out against the university's embrace.

0: use of AI?
1: Well, our administration is heavily tied up in a lot of AI contracts, including Flock. We have 23 Flock cameras on campus. We are also having a fellowship with the Department of War that's focused on AI, and we also have an AI school that was recently created by combining the data science major and the library sciences major. So even though it's a very large scale event, G20, with the 20 richest nations and the world meeting, on a smaller scale, we have a lot of collaboration with AI that's unchecked on our campus and money and resources going towards it.
2: Indivisible Orange County, the activist group behind demonstrations like the local No Kings rallies, held multiple smaller scale protests leading up to the ministerial. Laura Love, a member of Indivisible, said it was heartening to see both younger demonstrators and older community members protesting for a common goal.
3: It's excellent. It shows how wide-ranging the dissent is and the fear is about what AI and data centers are doing, not just to our society, but around the world.
2: Love said she hopes this kind of public action forces those in the tech industry to be open about the potential downsides of AI.
3: They need to be honest about the disagreements that we have with how it pollutes the air, destroys water, destroys farmland, and is being pushed on us without any consultation with the average American or just the average world citizen.
2: Chapel Hill Town Councilor Theo Nollert was in attendance at Wednesday's demonstration. He said he and other town officials felt blindsided by the announcement of the ministerial.
4: Mostly what I feel is kind of powerless about it. We sort of found out about it largely from the news ourselves, and I think it's a weird position to be in as a local elected official when a very public body is coming to town. People have a lot of strong feelings about it, and we are just sort of not involved in the process.
2: He said despite those frustrations, he sees these types of demonstrations as opportunities.
4: It's my job to represent people. So any chance I get to go to an environment where people have strong political feelings and encounter that on the ground, that is data that can inform my thoughts, my feelings, my decisions as an elected official. I think it's just very encouraging to see so many people coming out because they are still engaged in our politics. There's a narrative of despair and depression around American politics. Events like this are the antidote to that. They prove that people do still care and they will still come out, and I think that's a good thing.
2: And while it isn't clear yet whether the demonstration will have its desired effect on the speakers and tech leaders at the ministerial, it is clear that the students and activists will be anything but silent on the issue. For 97.9 The Hill, I'm Henry Taylor.
5: No arrests reported at that protest, though Chapel Hill police did threaten arrests when some of the demonstrators began blocking the road outside the Carolina Inn. Staying on campus, we're getting more details now on a disturbing racial incident that occurred Monday night when a person unaffiliated with the university entered Greenlaw Hall and verbally assaulted students who were there for a Love Island watch party co-hosted by UNC's Black Student Movement. No injuries, but a scary situation for the students on hand, many of whom fled when it was believed the man may have had a weapon. UNC police say the suspect is 45-year-old Keegan Wilson of Raleigh. He was initially hospitalized with signs of mental distress, but will face charges once he's out of the hospital. He's also been banned from campus. Police say they responded to the initial call within 17 minutes. They did not send out an Alert Carolina message because they did not believe there was an ongoing threat to campus safety, though some on campus have criticized that decision. Visit our website, chapelboro.com, to read statements from the BSM, the African Student Association, UNC's Dean of Students, Student Body President Devin Duncan, and U.S. House Representative Valerie Fouché. Over now to our local K-12 schools, who are mostly feeling good this week after getting this year's annual accountability report from the State Department of Public Instruction. Orange County Schools in particular is celebrating a milestone. All 13 of their schools received a C grade or better, marking the first time since 2017 that not a single one of their schools was designated as low performing. The Chapel Hill, Carrboro, and Chatham districts also have cause to celebrate, with increases in student graduation rates, standardized test scores, and overall school grades. In Chapel Hill, Carrboro, 83% of schools earned A and B grades, up 16% from last year alone. Statewide, the numbers are also trending positive. 36% of schools in the state got A or B grades. That's up 13% from the height of the pandemic. And 59% of students scored at or above grade level on state tests, up 4 points from the year.

0: before. Get more details from this year's report on chapelboro.com. Quickly in business news, the News of Orange reports Dual Supply Hardware in Hillsboro is going out of business after many years as a downtown staple. Better news in Pittsboro, where Chapel Hill Carboro Foodies is reporting a new Italian restaurant and bakery called La Cucina della Nonna is going into the former Havoc Brewery space at SoCo Pittsboro downtown, with the bakery portion opening first later this month. And finally to Raleigh, where state lawmakers made headlines back in June when they finally passed a budget bill over a year late. But the budget process did not end there. Lawmakers also passed what's called a technical corrections bill shortly thereafter, which observers say shifted $226 million in funding around from the original budget that got more public attention. One of those observers is Chapel Hill Town Council member Theodore Nollard, whom you already heard in Henry Taylor's report on yesterday's protest. He's also the director of policy for the progressive advocacy group Carolina Forward, and in that capacity, he recently published a detailed analysis of the technical corrections bill. Speaking with us last week, Nollard also pointed out several substantive new provisions it adds to state law, including another push to strip power from the governor's office.
1: For example, there's a new provision about senatorial advice and consent. The governor is supposed to be able to appoint the heads of his cabinet, his secretaries overseeing agencies. They've essentially given the state senate a pocket veto, which means if they don't act to say yes or no on someone that he has recommended, not only does that person not get appointed, he can't bring them back for the rest of his term as governor. So if he wanted to appoint you to be head of his, you know, media commission or whatever, and the Senate just said, we're going into recess and we're not going to deal with this appointment request, he can't ask them to consider you in 6 months when you come back. You're done no matter what. And so that's a really big change. They've taken more of his appointment powers away from the local government commission, which of course is something that I think about in the town council hat, is that's a body that's responsible for overseeing really important financial mechanisms of oversight for local governments, making sure they can issue bonds, making sure they're doing things responsibly. So we just see a concentration of power in the legislature, and it's very clear that it's motivated not by problem solving, but partisanship.
0: That's Theodore Nollard speaking there. Your time is 6:15.
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0: First look at traffic this hour is going to be a quick one. No incidents, accidents, or delays to report out there just yet. Still early yet, so not too many vehicles. If you're seeing anything out there that we're not reporting, though, either now or throughout the morning, let us know about it by sending us a text when you're safe and off the roads at 919-240-6000. As for the weather, that's currently looking and feeling pretty okay, but it is going to get real hot yet again today, just like yesterday when we hit record highs. Currently 76 degrees, which is manageable, but it's only 6:16 in the morning, and it's only going to get hotter from there. We'll have highs today getting up once again into the upper 90s. We touched 100 yesterday. We could do that again today. We'll be pushing record highs, if not exceeding them, and we do have a heat advisory in from the National Weather Service starting at 11 o'clock. This morning, running until 8 o'clock this evening, with the heat index expected to get up around 108. That's what it'll feel like out there when you factor in the humidity. Overnight lows in the mid-70s tonight, and then mostly sunny and hot again tomorrow with highs in the upper 90s. We've been saying all week that Friday evening will bring a good chance

0: Program of All-Inclusive Care for the Elderly, PACE, will have a caregiver and a participant in the program stopping by the studio to talk about the importance of that. Coming up at 8:30, we'll have Scott Washington in the studio with this week's round of History Matters, taking a look back at this week in history. And at 8:45, we've got the Impossible Quiz, questions about this day in history this week, and a two-pack of tickets to see a movie at the Lumina Theater up for grabs for the first caller in with the right answer. All of that's coming up down the road. Coming up next, we've got sports, including UNC football on a bye week this week, but still hard at work in practice, getting ready for the rest of their season. We'll hear from one of the players. Plus, we've got the ACC schedule for UNC women's basketball. Some details on that coming up next after this.
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0: Aaron Keck coming at you from Chapel Hill Media Group Studios here on East Franklin Street. It is time now to take a look at sports. The ACC schedule is out for UNC women's basketball with a slate of 18 games beginning December 13th at home against NC State and wrapping up February 28th on the road at Duke. Other home games include Georgia Tech, Wake Forest, Boston College, Notre Dame, Duke on January 31st. Mark your calendars. Virginia Tech, Florida State, and finally Virginia for senior night on February 25th. Road highlights include Louisville on January 10th and a West Coast swing later that month to face Cal and Stanford. UNC is coming off a third place finish in the conference last year and a trip to the NCAA Sweet 16. They have eight players back from last year's roster. Get a look at the full schedule on our website, chapelboro.com. Two Carolina teams are in action today. Ninth-ranked UNC women's soccer is out west facing Arizona tonight at 10, while Tar Heel volleyball is in Carmichael Arena hosting James Madison tonight at 7. Volleyball looking to stay undefeated in their third match of the year, while women's soccer is hoping to rebound from their last official match, a 3-2 loss to Michigan State last week. No games this week for Carolina football, of course, as the Tar Heels have a bye after Saturday's season-opening win over TCU. UNC is still hard at work in practice, though, and that hard work is being led by the team's seven captains, including junior wide receiver Jordan Shipp. Here's what Shipp had to say last month about what it means to be chosen as a captain.
9: It definitely means a lot. You know, I just that was something that was voted on upon, you know, my teammates and everything like that. And just the fact that they look at me to be able to lead this team and be one of the, I think we had seven of us, I want to say one of the seven captains, you know, that means a lot. And also shout out to all the other guys that were voted as well. You know, that's a very, very good captain room. It's a lot of diversity in that room in terms of how you lead, the way carry yourself and stuff like that. You know, like some of us are more outspoken than others. Some lead by just their actions.

0: don't say as much. So, you know, just being able to have that huge spectrum of just leaders, you know, it's a lot. It's pretty good. And that's offense, defense, and special teams as well, you know. So, I mean, it means a lot.
1: That's Jordan Shipp speaking there. Finally, in baseball, the Durham Bulls rolled over Memphis 16-1 yesterday, knotting their road series at a game apiece. That series at Memphis continues tonight at 7:45.
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1: 6:23, your time, sports, brought to you this hour by Noble Orthodontics. Got a quick word from them, and then the latest installment of Michael Coe's 100 Years of Keenan series, taking a look back at 100 years of Tar Heel football action in Keenan Stadium. We've also got The Clash coming up on deck after that.
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4: To commemorate Keenan Stadium's centennial season this fall, 97.9 The Hill is inviting community members to share their favorite Keenan memories from the past 100 years. As a century-old venue, Keenan Stadium has played host to nearly all of the greatest players in the history of the UNC football program. Former UNC trustee Rusty Carter remembers seeing one particular Tar Heel great during his time at school, memories which stick with him to this day.
5: Don McCauley and I were in the same class. I met Don in Spanish 1 class the first week of school and did know that he was a big-time recruit from Long Island. And we had freshman ball back then. You might not know that Don McCauley was this great running back, and on the freshman team, he punted. And I went to practice one day, and he punted from the 15-yard line and punted it into the end zone at the opposite end of the field, and never seen anything like it before or since. And I don't have exactly which year it was, maybe our junior year. We played Florida, who was very highly ranked, and it poured down rain the entire game. I don't mean drizzled, it poured. Don McCauley ran through, under, over, around Florida. I can't even remember the score, but I do know we won. And they were highly ranked, and it was one of the more remarkable football performances that certainly I have witnessed. And it is a red-letter day in Carolina football history, too.
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0: 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Get ready for another real hot day. 76 degrees with mostly clear skies right now. It's only going to get hotter from there. Highs getting up into the upper 90s by the end of the day today with the heat index likely going to be up around 108 once you factor that humidity, and that's what it'll feel like out there. So we have another heat advisory in effect from the National Weather Service starting at 11 o'clock this morning, running until 8 o'clock this evening. Be extra careful out there. We hit record highs yesterday, touching 100 degrees in some parts of the triangle. Could do that again today. Lows in the mid-70s again tonight, and then same story for tomorrow, mostly sunny with highs in the upper 90s to wrap up the week. There was a good chance of rain in the forecast for the end of the day on Friday that was set to bring the temperature down for the weekend. That rain is still in the forecast, but not really for Friday anymore. Now forecasters are calling for it more likely on Saturday rather than Friday. Still in the afternoon with thunder showers, and it will cut the temperature down when it does arrive. We'll see temperatures dropping into the 80s beginning on Sunday. 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
0: 6:32, your time. A couple things we're following in the news today. First of all, the G20 Innovation Ministerial wrapped up at the Carolina Inn yesterday. Two-day affair with U.S. Commerce Secretary Howard Lutnick and OpenAI CEO Sam Altman among the attendees. There was also a pretty large demonstration against the whole affair yesterday on campus. We've got the full report on that up on our website, chapelboro.com, and we'll have Henry Taylor's audio report for you coming up at the top of next hour. We're also getting more details on a disturbing racial incident that occurred on campus Monday night. A person unaffiliated with the university entered Greenlaw Hall and verbally assaulted students who were there for a Love Island watch party co-hosted by UNC's Black Student Movement. They say the man threw racial slurs at some of the attendees as well. Nobody was injured, but a scary situation for the students, especially in a brief period of time when it was believed the man might have had a weapon. UNC police say the suspect is 45-year-old Keegan Wilson of Raleigh. He was initially hospitalized with signs of mental distress, but once he's out of the hospital, he will face charges. You can head to our website, chapelboro.com, to read statements from some of the organizations and individuals involved, including the BSM, plus the African Student Association, UNC's Dean of Students, UNC's Student Body President, and U.S. House Representative Valerie Fouché issued her own statement as well. Local K-12 schools have cause to celebrate this week as this year's annual accountability report came in from the State Department of Public Instruction. All three of the school districts in our coverage zone did well, particularly Orange County schools. All 13 of their schools received a C grade or better. That marks the first time since 2017 that not a single one of their schools was designated as low performing. And in sports, the ACC schedule is out for UNC women's basketball. Their 18-game slate begins December 13th at home against NC State and wraps up February 28th on the road at Duke. The home game against Duke is January 31st, if you're wondering, and senior day will be February 25th against Virginia. You can get the full slate of conference games up on our website, chapelboro.com. Of course, basketball season doesn't start for a couple of months, but two Carolina teams are in action today. Number 9, UNC women's soccer on the road at Arizona tonight at 10. Tar Heel volleyball in Carmichael Arena hosting James Madison tonight at 7. 6:35 is your time. We've got more music for you coming up next with Simon and Garfunkel on deck after this.
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0: Chapel Roan there with Pink Pony Club on 97.9 The Kill. Simon and Garfunkel before that with America. Time is 6:44.
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0: Traffic still looking pretty good out there on the roadways. Got a little bit developing on the Durham Freeway as per usual at this time of the morning. In both directions as you're heading away from Cornwallis, northbound to Alexander, southbound to I-40. Other than that, things are looking all right. But if you're seeing anything we're not reporting, send us a text when you're safe and off the roads and tell us about it at 919-240-6000. Weather's not bad right now, but with the sun coming up, it's going to get a lot hotter later today. Currently 76 degrees with clear skies. It's going to be mostly sunny and real warm with highs in the upper 90s yet again, just like yesterday. We hit 100 degrees in some parts of the triangle yesterday. That set a new record. Could do that again today. And when you factor in the humidity, the heat index will be closer to 108. That's what it'll feel like. So we got a heat advisory from the National Weather Service from 11 to 8 today. Be careful out there. Lows in the mid-70s tonight, and then mostly sunny with highs in the upper 90s yet again tomorrow. Slight chance of rain tomorrow afternoon, but now it looks like the better chance of rain is going to be Saturday afternoon instead. So Saturday is likely to be another hot day. But once that rain actually does come, it will knock the temperature down for the end of the weekend on Sunday. We'll drop back into the 80s, and it'll stay there for next week. 6:46 is your time.
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0: 6:46, and we're going to keep the hour going by playing music from artists who have birthdays today. Vaden Todd Lewis of the band Toadies is 61 years old today, so we got a Toadies song on deck. You know the Toadies. You probably know which song I've got queued up. But we're going to kick off this set with an artist who is 78 years old today. Happy birthday to Don Brewer, who's part of Grand Funk Railroad. They're an American band on 97.9 The Hill.

0: Happy 61st birthday to Baden Todd Lewis of the Toadies. That's Possum Kingdom there. Before that, Grand Funk Railroad with an American band. Happy 78th birthday to the drummer, Don Brewer. 6:55, your time. Back to wrap up the hour after this.
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0: 6:56, your time. We got time for one more song this hour, and that's good because there's one more artist who has a birthday today that I want to celebrate. Happy 84th birthday to Al Jardine of the Beach Boys. Here's Good Vibrations.

0: Happy 84th birthday to Al Jardine of the Beach Boys. Good vibrations there. Try to keep those good vibrations today because it is going to be hot out there. Highs in the upper 90s, maybe touching 100 again today, just like yesterday. Heat advisory in effect from 11 to 8 from the National Weather Service. Be careful today. It's 7 o'clock.
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2: ABC News, I'm Sherry Preston. Activist, journalist, and feminist organizer Gloria Steinem has died. During her career, she founded two magazines, New York and Ms. She wrote multiple books and co-founded organizations, including the National Women's Political Caucus and the Free to Be Foundation. For her work, she was awarded the Presidential Medal of Freedom by President Obama in 2013. Gloria Steinem was 92. In Minneapolis, another mass shooting, two people killed and several more hurt. Police Chief Bill Peterson.
3: Officers entered the high-rise apartment building. Inside, officers encountered victims and heard additional gunfire. Officers followed the sound of the gunfire to an upper floor of the building. On that floor, officers encountered a haze that significantly limited their visibility. Officers exchanged gunfire with the suspect.
2: The suspect dying by suicide. Iran launching more strikes on American allies in the Middle East after the latest U.S. attacks. This is ABC News. Scary moments at the start of the school year for kids at Westwood Hills Elementary in Waynesboro, Virginia. Police were alerted to an intruder in the school who shot and wounded one staff member, forcing a lockdown. Police Chief David Shaw on what happened next.
4: Law enforcement responded within minutes and immediately entered the school. There, they located in the library the suspect dead from an apparent self-inflicted gunshot wound. There were no students in the library at the time. The time between the initial call and the location of the suspect was approximately 3 minutes.
2: The superintendent says their safety and security protocols worked. Paradise for Star Wars fans is just about to open in L.A.
5: The George Lucas Museum of Narrative Art in L.A. is 300,000 square feet. It's shaped like a spaceship, and it opens with an exhibit of the Star Wars story. In addition to memorabilia from the franchise, there are giant theaters and a large collection of Lucas's artwork.
2: ABC's Hannah Patah. Admission's $25, but kids are free. I'm Sherry Preston, ABC News.
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0: Good morning. Time is 7:05. Temperature 75 degrees in Chapel Hill and Carrboro on what is already a pretty warm Thursday morning. Going to be a real hot Thursday afternoon. Got a heat advisory taking effect at 11 o'clock this morning, running until 8 o'clock this evening. That's from the National Weather Service. Exactly the same story today as we saw yesterday weather-wise. Yesterday, the sun was out all day. Temperature was intense. We hit 100 degrees in some parts of the Triangle. And that's a record high for yesterday. Heat index was up closer to 110, and that's going to be the case again today, hence the heat advisory. High temperatures in the upper 90s, mostly sunny skies. Heat index around 108 once you factor in that humidity. Similar story again tomorrow. We were going to get some rain tomorrow, but now it looks like that's been pushed back to Saturday, according to the latest projections. Once that rain arrives, it will cut the temperature back down to more manageable levels by the time we get to Sunday. We'll be in the 80s again, but some pretty intense heat between now and then, so be careful. Going to be with you on this Thursday morning. Let's catch you up on local news as we begin the hour. Starting today on campus, where government and business leaders were in town this week for the G20 Innovation Ministerial at the Carolina Inn, with discussions focused on AI and technological innovation. OpenAI CEO Sam Altman and U.S. Commerce Secretary Howard Lutnick were among the attendees, with high optimism about their ongoing work. But outside the Carolina Inn yesterday was a large and loud protest, with demonstrators standing in opposition. 97.9 The Hill's Henry Taylor was there.
13: While the people sitting inside the Carolina Inn talk about economic growth, we need to ask, growth for who? Growth at whose expense?
14: On a hot Wednesday morning, UNC students held signs and passed out water bottles, huddled in crucial pockets of shade around the old well. They gathered for a demonstration with the goal of speaking out against and disrupting the G20 Innovation Ministerial at the Carolina Inn. The protest was organized by campus environmental activist group Sunrise UNC, with the support of groups like Indivisible Orange County and the Party for Socialism and Liberation. After gathering, the group made their way to the Carolina Inn, where they made as much noise as possible to create a sound disruption representative of the noise made by large AI data centers. Isabel Lin, a representative for Sunrise UNC, said she was happy to see how many people agreed on the importance of demonstrating.
15: I'm really already so excited about all the turnout. We have several student orgs here and also just community members, faculty, and staff. I'm excited for this event, and I think we're really going to show the administration and the tech billionaires that will be in the Carolina Inn that we are paying attention and we care.
14: While UNC didn't have any direct role in organizing the ministerial, many students, including Lin, used the demonstration as a chance to speak out against the university's embrace of AI.
15: Well, our administration is heavily tied up in a lot of AI contracts, including Flock. We have 23 Flock cameras on campus. We are also having a fellowship with the Department of War that's focused on AI.

0: We also have an AI school that was recently created by combining the data science major and the library sciences major. So even though it's a very large scale event, G20, with the 20 richest nations and the world meeting, on a smaller scale, we have a lot of collaboration with AI that's unchecked on our campus and money and resources going towards it.
1: Indivisible Orange County, the activist group behind demonstrations like the local No Kings rallies, held multiple smaller scale protests leading up to the ministerial. Laura Love, a member of Indivisible, said it was heartening to see both younger demonstrators and older community members protesting for a common goal.
2: It's excellent. It shows how wide-ranging the dissent is and the fear is about what AI and data centers are doing, not just to our society, but around the world.
1: Love said she hopes this kind of public action forces those in the tech industry to be open about the potential downsides of AI.
2: They need to be honest about the disagreements that we have with how it pollutes the air, destroys water, destroys farmland, and is being pushed on us without any consultation with the average American or just the average world citizen.
1: Chapel Hill Town Councilor Theo Nollert was in attendance at Wednesday's demonstration. He said he and other town officials felt blindsided by the announcement of the ministerial.
3: Mostly what I feel is kind of powerless about it. We sort of found out about it largely from the news ourselves, and I think it's a weird position to be in as a local elected official when a very public body is coming to town. People have a lot of strong feelings about it, and we are just sort of not involved in the process.
1: He said despite those frustrations, he sees these types of demonstrations as opportunities.
3: It's my job to represent people. So any chance I get to go to an environment where people have strong political feelings and encounter that on the ground, that is data that can inform my thoughts, my feelings, my decisions as an elected official. I think it's just very encouraging to see so many people coming out because they are still engaged in our politics. There's a narrative of despair and depression around American politics. Events like this are the antidote to that. They prove that people do still care and they will still come out. And I think that's a good thing.
1: And while it isn't clear yet whether the demonstration will have its desired effect on the speakers and tech leaders at the ministerial, it is clear that the students and activists will be anything but silent on the issue. For 97.9 The Hill, I'm Henry Taylor.
4: No arrests reported at that protest, though Chapel Hill police did threaten arrests when some of the demonstrators began blocking the road outside the Carolina Inn. Staying on campus, we're getting more details now on a disturbing racial incident that occurred Monday night when a person unaffiliated with the university entered Greenlaw Hall and verbally assaulted students who were there for a Love Island watch party co-hosted by UNC's Black Student Movement. No injuries, but a scary situation for the students on hand, many of whom fled when it was believed the man may have had a weapon. UNC police say the suspect is 45-year-old Keegan Wilson of Raleigh. He was initially hospitalized with signs of mental distress, but will face charges once he's out of the hospital. He's also been banned from campus. Police say they responded to the initial call within 17 minutes. They did not send out an Alert Carolina message because they did not believe there was an ongoing threat to campus safety, though some on campus have criticized that decision. Visit our website, chapelborough.com, to read statements from the BSM, the African Student Association, UNC's Dean of Students, Student Body President Devin Duncan, and U.S. House Representative Valerie Fouché. Over now to our local K-12 schools, who are mostly feeling good this week after getting this year's annual accountability report from the State Department of Public Instruction. Orange County Schools in particular is celebrating a milestone. All 13 of their schools received a C grade or better, marking the first time since 2017 that not a single one of their schools was designated as low performing. The Chapel Hill, Carrboro, and Chatham districts also have cause to celebrate, with increases in student graduation rates, standardized test scores, and overall school grades. In Chapel Hill, Carrboro, 83% of schools earned A and B grades, up 16% from last year alone. Statewide, the numbers are also trending positive. 36% of schools in the state got A or B grades. That's up 13% from the height of the pandemic. And 59% of students scored at or above grade level on state tests, up 4 points from the year before. Get more details from this year's report on chapelborough.com. Quickly in business news, the news of Orange reports Dual Supply Hardware in Hillsboro is going out of business after many years as a downtown staple. Better news in Pittsboro, where Chapel Hill Carborough Foodies is reporting a new

0: Italian restaurant and bakery called La Cucina della Nonna is going into the former Havoc Brewery space at SoCo Pittsburgh downtown, with the bakery portion opening first later this month. And finally to Raleigh, where state lawmakers made headlines back in June when they finally passed a budget bill over a year late. But the budget process did not end there. Lawmakers also passed what's called a technical corrections bill shortly thereafter, which observers say shifted $226 million in funding around from the original budget that got more public attention. One of those observers is Chapel Hill Town Council member Theodore Nollard, whom you already heard in Henry Taylor's report on yesterday's protest. He's also the director of policy for the progressive advocacy group Carolina Forward, and in that capacity, he recently published a detailed analysis of the technical corrections bill. Speaking with us last week, Nollard also pointed out several substantive new provisions it adds to state law, including another push to strip power from the governor's office.
1: For example, there's a new provision about senatorial advice and consent. The governor is supposed to be able to appoint the heads of his cabinet, his secretaries overseeing agencies. They've essentially given the state Senate a pocket veto, which means if they don't act to say yes or no on someone that he has recommended, not only does that person not get appointed, he can't bring them back for the rest of his term as governor. So if he wanted to appoint you to be head of his, you know, media commission or whatever, and the Senate just said, we're going into recess and we're not going to deal with this appointment request, he can't ask them to consider you in 6 months when you come back. You're done no matter what. And so that's a really big change. They've taken more of his appointment powers away from the local government commission, which of course is something that I think about in the town council hat, is that's a body that's responsible for overseeing really important financial mechanisms of oversight for local governments, making sure they can issue bonds, making sure they're doing things responsibly. So we just see a concentration of power in the legislature, and it's very clear that it's motivated not by problem solving, but partisanship.
0: That's Theodore Nollard speaking there. And time is 7:15.
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0: First traffic report of the hour brought to you by Carborough Coffee Roasters, and we can make it a quick one. Not too much traffic out there yet this morning. No incidents, accidents, or delays to report, so should be smooth sailing if you're hitting the roads right now. If you are seeing anything, though, that we're not reporting, shoot us a text when you're safe and off the roads and tell us about it at 919-240-6000. 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It's going to be sunny and hot today, just like it was yesterday, with highs getting up into the upper 90s, maybe touching record highs. We set a record yesterday with the thermometer hitting 100 in some parts of the triangle. Same exact thing again today. And the heat index is going to be even hotter. Once you factor that humidity in, it's going to feel like around 108. So be careful out there. National Weather Service has issued a heat advisory starting at 11 o'clock this morning, running until 8 p.m. Lows in the mid-70s tonight, and then do it all again tomorrow. Mostly sunny with highs in the upper 90s to wrap up the week. We had a better chance of rain in the forecast for Friday evening. That appears to

0: the 10-year anniversary of her acclaimed album, Language Barrier. 7:18, your time coming up in the second half of the hour. We'll have this month's round of Paying It Forward with the folks from Piedmont Health Services talking about the PACE program this month because September is National PACE Month, PACE's program of all-inclusive care for the elderly. We'll have a caregiver and a participant in the program stopping by the studio in about 12 minutes. Coming up next, though, we've got sports, including a UNC football star, Jordan Shipp, talking about the honor of being named co-captain of the Carolina football team this year. Plus, the schedule is out for UNC women's basketball, the ACC schedule, that is. We got details on that, plus a couple Tar Heel teams in action tonight. We'll preview those games for you coming up next after this.
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0: Aaron Kay coming at you from Chapel Hill Media Group Studios here on East Franklin Street. It is time now to take a look at sports. The ACC schedule is out for UNC women's basketball with a slate of 18 games beginning December 13th at home against NC State and wrapping up February 28th on the road at Duke. Other home games include Georgia Tech, Wake Forest, Boston College, Notre Dame, Duke on January 31st. Mark your calendars. Virginia Tech, Florida State, and finally Virginia for senior night on February 25th. Road highlights include Louisville on January 10th and a West Coast swing later that month to face Cal and Stanford. UNC is coming off a third place finish in the conference last year and a trip to the NCAA Sweet 16. They have eight players back from last year's roster. Get a look at the full schedule on our website, chapelboro.com. Two Carolina teams are in action today. Ninth-ranked UNC women's soccer is out west facing Arizona tonight at 10, while Tar Heel volleyball is in Carmichael Arena hosting James Madison tonight at 7. Volleyball looking to stay undefeated in their third match of the year, while women's soccer is hoping to rebound from their last official match, a 3-2 loss to Michigan State last week. No games this week for Carolina football, of course, as the Tar Heels have a bye after Saturday's season-opening win over TCU. UNC is still hard at work in practice, though, and that hard work is being led by the team's seven captains, including junior wide receiver Jordan Shipp. Here's what Shipp had to say last month about what it means to be

0: my teammates and everything like that. And just the fact that they look at me to be able to lead this team and be one of the, I think we had seven of us, I want to say one of the seven captains, you know, that means a lot. And also shout out to all the other guys that were voted as well. You know, that's a very, very good captain room. It's a lot of diversity in that room in terms of how you lead, the way carry yourself and stuff like that. You know, like some of us are more outspoken than others. Some lead by just their actions and don't say as much. So, you know, just being able to have that huge spectrum of just leaders, you know, it's a lot. It's pretty good. And that's offense, defense, and special teams as well, you know. So, I mean, it means a lot.
1: It's Jordan Shipp speaking there. Finally, in baseball, the Durham Bulls rolled over Memphis 16-1 yesterday, nodding their road series at a game apiece. That series at Memphis continues tonight at 7:45.
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1: Thanks, Sheriff. 7:23 is your time. Sports brought to you this hour by the Will Johnson Building Company. Got a word from them. And then the latest installment of Michael Coe's series, 100 Years of Keenan. Looking back on 100 years of football at Keenan Stadium. They're marking that anniversary this year. That's after this.
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6: 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Originally opened in 1927, Keenan stands as one of the oldest college football stadiums in the country. And though it has gone through several rounds of improvements and renovations in the century since, the tree-lined setting of the stadium still impresses visitors to this day. UNC football historian and author Lee Pace said as much in his seminal book on Keenan Stadium, titled Football in a Forest. He first visited Keenan as a high schooler in 1973.
7: My parents would always come to a Carolina game every year, and it aggravated me as a kid because they would never bring me to a Carolina game. Meanwhile, I would go to an Asheville Orioles baseball game, and I would say, I can go to a pro baseball game, but you won't let me go to a college football game. But finally, I think we played Missouri. And coming from the mountains, where it's kind of temperate, coming into the heat in Chapel Hill in September, that was quite an eye-opener. Just remember being very hot, but I just remember the majesty of the stadium. And, you know, at that time, there were not as many buildings around the stadium, and it was much more encased in the trees, and I was just kind of taken by the majesty of it and the beauty of it, and that's stuck with me for, you know, an entire life.
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0: They are playing at the Speakeasy in downtown Carrboro tomorrow night, Friday at 9 p.m., along with Mystery Ranch. That is Certain Seas there with Fills the Hours. If you like that song, head to the Speakeasy tomorrow night and check them out live. 728 is your time. 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
0: 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Want more information about upcoming events and happenings in our community? 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Currently 75 degrees and sunny in Chapel Hill. Going to be sunny and hot today, just like yesterday. Highs in the upper 90s, maybe touching 100. We hit record highs in parts of the community yesterday. Could do that again today. And once you factor that humidity in, the heat index, it's going to be more like 108. So heat advisory in effect again from the National Weather Service starting at 11 o'clock this morning, running until 8 o'clock this

0: highs in the upper 90s to wrap up the week on Friday. Slight chance of afternoon rain on Friday. Now it looks like a better chance of rain is on Saturday afternoon instead. So Saturday is also going to be a hot day. But once that rain comes, it will cut the temperature. By the time we get to the end of the weekend, we'll be back to the more manageable 80s on Sunday and all of next week. 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
0: Time is 7:32. 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In this series, we hear from the folks at Piedmont Health about the importance of community health centers like Piedmont and why they chose a career in community health. PiedmontHealth.org is the website. Go there and find out more. They got locations all over the community. And this month, we're focusing on two locations in particular, Burlington and Pittsburgh, because that is where Piedmont's program of all-inclusive care for the elderly is located. That is PACE for short. September is National PACE Month, and in honor of that, we're joined by two special guests. Olivia Castleberry is a recreational therapist with Piedmont Health Services, and Alter Mae Hatley is a participant in the PACE program at Piedmont, one of 265 participants across those two locations. Also a longtime radio veteran, 17 years on a gospel station, a gospel show in Sanford. Thank you both so much for being with us today.
2: Thank you. Happy to be here.
0: So before we get started on the PACE program, tell us about yourselves. Olivia, you want to get us started? How did you get into the career?
2: Yeah, so I have been part of Piedmont Health Senior Care PACE for almost 12 years now. In November will be 12 years. And I always had a passion for serving the older adult community. I discovered that in high school, and that's something that I decided to roll with into my career as a recreational therapist. Recreational therapists are healthcare professionals, and what we do is we use recreational and leisure activities to improve and sustain patients, or in this case, our PACE participants' physical, emotional, social, and cognitive well-being.
0: What happened in high school that got you interested in this career?
2: So I actually had a friend who pursued recreational therapy. I had never heard of it before. She told me a little bit about what recreational therapists do. And I had always just had just a pull towards the older adult population. I feel like those people have so much to give to our community, and oftentimes they may be pushed to the side or forgotten about just because they may have limited abilities in the things that they can do. But I have always had a passion for just showing folks that regardless of age, regardless of their physical abilities, that they still have a purpose, and we want that to flourish. They're not finished yet. When you get to a certain age, that doesn't mean that you were that you're finished. And so showing them that they still have a purpose and discovering new purposes, that's a passion of mine.
0: Alter Mae Hatley, tell us about yourself. What should folks know?
3: Thank you. Thank you for having us this morning. I am Alter Mae Hatley, and people call me Alter Mae. Cotton is my maiden name, and I am thrilled to be here this morning. It's been some years since I have been in the radio talking. I was 17 years behind me, being a DJ for WSKL radio station in Sanford, where I love that job. Mm. I got sick, the reason I was not at it now. I had a stroke, and then I had to get out of radio. Then I started PACE, and now I love to go to PACE. I love the people there. I love everything about it. And I'm just a person that just love being behind a microphone. I like to sing more than I like to talk behind my microphone.
0: Anything that we can do to oblige. How'd you get into radio in the first place?
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0: every morning for
1: okay.
0: the station, and I did that for about 6 months. And the man that owned the station, you might have heard tell of him, the brother James Thomas, he had started going blind, but I didn't know it at that time. And so one morning I was out there cleaning up, and he came to me, he said, Cotton. I said, yes. He said, how would you like to be in radio? I said, Brother Thomas, I've never been to school to be a radio DJ or nothing like that. I don't know. He said, well, a little while. I said, I'm going to be so I can't do it. He said, let me teach you how to do it.
1: Mm-hmm.
0: He said, I can teach you. And so he took me on his thumb, and then he taught me how to come in the radio and do everything in the radio and behind the desk and all that. And then whenever he went blind completely, he signed it over to me.
1: Nice.
0: And for 17 years, I was a DJ.
1: That's awesome.
0: The gospel lot.
1: My experience is similar. Like, I never took any classes or anything, learned it all on the job. Like, it's, you learn everything on the job anyway, right?
0: Yeah. The thrill of just being behind this microphone, knowing that somebody out there listens to what you, every word you have to say.
1: Speaking with Alter Mae Hatley and Elizabeth Olivia Castleberry from the Piedmont Health Services, PiedmontHealth.org, the website, talking about the PACE program, Program of All-Inclusive Care for the Elderly. This is National PACE Month. So what makes the PACE program so special?
2: PACE, or Program for All-Inclusive Care of the Elderly. So this is a program that is unique. It's designed for adults that are 55 and older, who need nursing home level of care, but wish to remain in their homes or communities. So some of these folks that come to us and enroll may otherwise need a nursing home. But we have a team of 11 IDT members, and what I mean by IDT members is this is a care plan team. So your physicians, your social work, your physical therapy, occupational therapy, dietitian, transportation, CNA, nursing, home care, all of these disciplines, and recreational therapy included, it's me, shameless plug there, integrate all aspects of their care. We work together as a team to promote and sustain the independence of those who are wishing to remain in our community. And that is our mission. That is our mission, to ensure that our participants are able to maintain and sustain their independence, and even get some level of independence back within our program, medically, socially, and we are with them long term throughout the remainder of their life.
1: And you've been in the program for more than a decade, right?
0: I would like to piggyback with just what you said.
2: Go ahead.
0: When I came into PACE, like I tell you, I had a stroke in 2002. And when I had the stroke, they told me I wouldn't walk anymore. I wouldn't talk anymore. I wouldn't be able to stay alone by myself anymore.
1: Mm.
0: They told me all that. And well, for maybe two years I did that. I stayed at home, couldn't go nowhere. Couldn't talk. I could mumble some words. Sometimes I can get words out, sometimes I couldn't. And this lady from PACE called in and told them about me. And they come out and talked to me about it, and I was reluctant at first. I didn't think nobody could do nothing to help me, because the doctor thing done told me that I would never do these things again. And so he talked to me, and it was real nice, and I said, well, it won't hurt me to go there and try it to myself, because, you know, I wasn't able to talk or tell them. So I started going to PACE, and I went to PACE for 2 or 3 days, and I said, oh, no, this is not for me. I didn't see anything they done for me that day. But then I went home and said I wasn't going back, and I sat home for about 2 or 3 days, and I said, well, I'm going to try it again. And I went back, and they signed this man to me. His name was Kevin, but I don't know where he's at now, no, if he's still in the PACE program. But they signed me to him. This man took me under his thumb, and next thing you know, I was down about 3 weeks. I was kicking my legs. A little bit along every time. Then I would try to mumble out a word. And he would say, take your time, be slow, do it. So he was a really nice person, but he's not there anymore. But I don't know where he's at now. But the last I heard from him, he was at PACE in Burlington. But anyway, he took me and slowly started me to getting up, standing at the bar, making one step at a time.
1: Yep.
0: And I kept doing what he tell me to do, and then my voice got to come back a little bit, and I could say a little word or something. And I said, well, maybe this helped me. So I decided to stay on for a little while longer. I stayed there about 6 months. I was walking. I was still saying mumbling words, like sometime now I can't say words, but I was talking. And so, didn't they know I could stay by myself again. I'm living by myself now, and that's been 14, 15, maybe 17, 18, 19 years.
1: Wow.
2: And you're active God in your church?
0: To me. I'm very active in church. In I love singing. I started a choir at Pace, which I love. Right. And then we sung and had fun and had song and went to different places to sing until COVID came in. Then when COVID came in, well, you know, everything shut down for a couple of years. So this is my story about Pace. For me.
1: That's wild. From going to doctors telling you you're not going to be able to speak again, to starting a choir and participating in it, that's impressive.
2: You came in a wheelchair also, didn't you? You were
0: I stayed in a wheelchair. I couldn't walk. I couldn't do anything. I stayed in a wheelchair for about five years.
1: Oh, man. Do you remember the first time you were able to get out and walk without?
0: I mean, at Pace is where I started making my steps, and then I started walking around Pace with somebody pushing the wheelchair behind me in case I fall backward. I started walking. I got better walking, stronger and stronger. So look where I'm at today.
1: Yeah, you walked in here.
2: Yeah, and just to put it in perspective, we got dropped off in the wrong parking lot. We walked all the way around this building and up the hill, and she didn't even get out of breath.
1: That's great.
2: I was out of breath, but you weren't.
1: That's like a staircase worth a hill there.
2: Yeah,
1: too.
2: All that exercise at Pace is paying off.
0: Sure. I use a walker to walk, you know, like, you know, maybe Pace or right around the house or something like that. But when I go to church or something, I carry a cane. So I'm used to walking, but I'm not used to walking that far.
1: Yeah, yeah. Oh, you got here, no problem. Speaking with Alter Mae Hatley, Olivia Castleberry, talking about the PACE program at Piedmont Health Services. PiedmontHealth.org is the website. They're bringing us this conversation. Got to start wrapping up. Olivia, anything else that folks should know about the PACE program?
2: I would just say, you know, give it a try. If you're a caregiver or you're somebody that's living at home and you need something more, you need something more within yourself, if you have goals for yourself, or if you are a caregiver and you have a loved one that you need help, just know that you're not alone. There are resources out there, and we are one of them. And we'd love to have you come by for a tour, just to check things out, or for a visit day. We welcome that. So don't give up. Don't give up. There's help out there and help available.
1: And I think so many people need to know that. For people who are caregivers, or if they're at home and they're going through it themselves, like, there's help out there, and you can just pick up the phone and call. Alter Mae?
0: Well, no. If you get somebody coming, you talk to somebody, give them my name. Tell them who to call. Tell them to call me if they want to encourage me. I would tell them, show them the ropes. And I'm proud of Pace. I'm proud of what Pace have done for me.
2: Yeah, she's like our spokesperson.
0: Yeah, if I can do it all over again, I will do it all over again. But I just thank God for Pace. And I thank God for the people that work there, the aides, the manager, all of them. It's so nice to me, and I just appreciate them.
1: Yeah.
0: They don't know how much I really appreciate them. Because if it hadn't been for Pace, I may not have been here today.
1: Even though the first day wasn't great, go back the second day,
0: It took me a little while to get this. Focus on Pace and put my mind in the man that was my trainer. He kept telling me, you got to want to do it yourself. I said, I can't make you do it. He said, you got to make up your mind that you want to do it yourself. Now, he couldn't do it for me. I had to make up my mind that I'm going to get better. I'm not going to sit in this wheelchair. I'm not going to be so I can't talk. I got grandchildren coming along. I want to talk to my grandchildren. I want to hold my grandchildren. I kept fussing myself, and nobody didn't know I was fussing with myself, but I was going back and forth with myself. And now I'm a very proud woman. I'm so proud of Pace. And if anybody asked me about anything about Pace, I would certainly encourage them to take a chance.
2: Yeah. And Chapel Hill's in our service area. We serve, our location serves Southern Orange, Chatham, and Lee counties. And then our Burlington location serves Caswell, Northern Orange, and Alamance counties. So, and it, if you live out in the country, do not worry.

0: We can come get you.
1: The transportation part is super important,
0: right?
1: We will
0: be there. Yep. We will be there whether you're in town or out in the country. Yes.
1: PiedmontHealth.org is the website. Go there and find out more about the PACE program and all of their other many services. Olivia Castleberry, Alter May Hatley, thank you both so much for being with us.
0: Thank you so much. We are honored and so enjoy this.
2: Yes.
1: 7:47 is your time. Back in 90 seconds with an update on traffic and weather together, and then what's trending with Victor Lewis after that.
3: This is Greg Overbeck for the Chapel Hill Restaurant Group. It's hard to believe, but this year, Squid Seafood Restaurant and Oyster Bar celebrates its 40th birthday. If you know much about the restaurant business, that's a very long run. And I just wanted to thank everyone in Chapel Hill for supporting us all these years. It's good to know that our local community appreciates the hard work our fantastic managers and staff do every night to serve the freshest seafood you'll find anywhere in the Triangle. Thank you from all of us at Squid's.
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1: This traffic report brought to you by Proximo in downtown Chapel Hill. We got one accident to report. It's on I-40. It looks like eastbound or right by 751, exit 274 in southern Durham. That is causing a little bit of an extra delay eastbound as you're approaching that 751 exit. Clears up once you're past it. A little bit of traffic going the other way, too, between 751 and 54. It's moving in both directions, just a little bit slow. Other than that, no incidents or accidents to report. Just your typical heavy traffic for this time of the morning. Fordham Boulevard, super slow moving as always around Old Mason Farm Road near St. Thomas More. Once you're past that intersection, it gets better, but it's going to be real heavy until you get there. If you're on I-40 otherwise, you'll see some traffic in both directions around 540 and RDU Airport, especially if you're heading east. Durham Freeway, slow going in both directions through the RTP until you're just past TW Alexander Drive in both directions. And if you're on 85 in Hillsboro, you'll see some traffic heading towards Durham until you're just past 86. If you're seeing anything we're not reporting beyond that, send us a text when you're safe and off the roads and tell us about it at 919-240-6000. 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Temperatures beginning to pick up. It's going to be another real hot day. Again, yesterday we touched 100 degrees in parts of the Triangle and hit a record high. Today could be that all over again. We'll have mostly sunny skies, high temperatures in the upper 90s. Again, close to record highs at least. Whether we pass it or not is up in the air, but we'll be close one way or the other. Throw in the humidity and we're looking at out of here.

0: index of around 108. That's what it's going to feel like this afternoon. So we got a heat advisory from the National Weather Service starting at 11 this morning, running until 8 o'clock this evening. Be careful, especially then. Overnight lows in the mid-70s again tonight, and then we do it all again tomorrow. Highs in the upper 90s with mostly sunny skies tomorrow to wrap up the week. A little bit of a chance of afternoon rain. Hope we get it, but now it looks like that forecast has been pushed back to Saturday afternoon instead. Better chance of rain to start the weekend with some thunderstorms possible in the mix. So Saturday is going to be another hot day, but once that rain does come, it will knock the temperature back down to more manageable levels starting on Sunday and continuing next week. We'll be in the 80s. 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
0: 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Got a brand new person in the studio to do trends. It's Victor Lewis. Good morning.
2: Never before seen. You don't know who this person
0: We've
2: is.
0: Had 37 days in a row of co.
2: Well, I'm glad.
0: And
2: to
0: Michael's
2: be back.
0: Very good at trends, okay, so no, we're not,
2: of course,
0: we're not
2: but
0: complaining.
2: Does Michael talk to you about new ways that we're measuring the Northern Lights? I don't think so.
0: That's
2: he
0: the does
2: sort
0: not.
2: Of trends content you can only get from me, Victor Lewis.
0: That is very much the case.
2: Yeah.
0: This is also near and dear to my heart because we were just in Alaska on a cruise and we saw a lot, but we never did see the Northern Lights.
2: You know, it's almost like I chose this topic for you,
0: aww,
2: Aaron Keck. So let's take a second to talk about the Ice Cat, E-I-S-C-A-T, European Incoherent Scatter AB, a nonprofit scientific research organization that operates three incoherent scatter radar systems in northern Scandinavia and Svalbard, which is pretty cool. I'm glad I know what Svalbard is because my wife's parents went there. They had a very nice time in the most northernmost inhabited place in the world.
0: What do you even – I know Svalbard because I've spent way too much time just like obsessively looking at world atlases. But what do you even do in Svalbard? Was it a vacation? Like were they going there on –
2: Yeah. They just went there because they wanted to go to Svalbard.
0: All right, cool.
2: They did. And I think that's rad.
0: Yeah.
2: But I also think the Northern Lights are rad. And by reading a little bit about this $65 million next generation radar system, ISCAT 3D, going live in their Northern Scandinavia complex, I suppose is what we're going to call that. It's a big old dish. It's going to enable researchers to study auroras at a level of detail that was not achievable before right now, this moment in human history. It's going to be panoramic reviews of Earth's ionosphere, and the timing couldn't be better. After this year's, is it Perseids or Perseids? I can never remember which. The meteor shower that just happened.
0: Perseids.
2: The Perseids?
0: Yeah.
2: I ended up like looking into what other phenomena can I see soon because this meteor shower was really cool. Mm. And that's how I learned that we are entering now the tail end of the most active phase of the 11-year solar cycle.
0: Okay.
2: So Northern Lights are going to be more common and much more visible, much stronger over the next few years, and that's extremely cool. This is a great time to build your observation dish facility to observe the Northern Lights. We're going to get the sort of imagery that we couldn't have conceived of not too long ago. And maybe if you plan a little trip somewhere far up north, you'll get to see some Northern Lights, the likes of which you also could not imagine. As
0: a person that's seen
2: the Northern Lights, I do wish they were bigger, and maybe next time they will be.
0: We've gotten a number of stories recently of like Northern Lights being strong enough that you can see it as far down as Virginia or even North Carolina. So we're definitely in that period.
2: Yeah.
0: I've still never seen the Northern Lights. I grew up in Michigan. I just went to Alaska. Why have I not seen the Northern Lights?
2: In our 2 weeks in Iceland, the Northern Lights popped up the first night we were there in Reykjavik, and they were kind of visible. It looked like clouds more than anything else. And in the 2 weeks, we only got them two more times. And one time was pretty visible and had one distinct flash, and the other time was a good 15 minutes, and it was abrupt. We were driving when it happened, and we pulled over to watch it specifically,
0: Wow.
2: and then it was over. It's a real blink if you miss it type of scenario.
0: I'd be interested in seeing the Northern Lights. I don't ever put myself in a position to see them, but it would be cool.
2: It's such a gamble. It's never a guarantee. Yeah. And there's different kinds, like the wispy white ones that I thought looked like clouds, the moving green streaks that show up really well in cameras but not in your human eyes. They're called picket fences by researchers. And this is my closing note because I learned something fascinating. There is mauve. It is mauve, right? Like M-A-U-V-E.
0: I pronounce it mauve, but it could be mauve.
2: That color.
0: Mauve.
2: Mauve. There are specific strings of like mauve colors that are called Steve.
0: Just Steve.
2: And now that's a thing you know.
0: Is that an acronym for anything?
2: But I have no idea if that's a forced acronym or not. Frankly, I don't care. Shout out to Steve.
0: That's what's trending out there in the world. More from Victor in a minute with the clean joke of the day after this on 97.9 The Hill.
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0: And it's 7:58. And it's time now for your daily laugh, the clean joke of the day, as told to us by Victor Lewis.
2: Aaron, why are shopping centers so boring?
0: I don't know.
2: Yes, you do. If you've seen one, you've seen them all.
0: That's good. Short and sweet. 7:59 is your time. One more look at weather as we wrap up the hour. It is 77 degrees, already hot out there, getting hotter. It's going to be in the upper 90s by the end of the day today with the heat index up around 108. So careful out there. Heat advisory in effect from 11 o'clock until 8 p.m. Be extra careful during that stretch of time. Lows in the mid-70s tonight and then similar weather tomorrow and probably part of Saturday, too, before the heat breaks at the end of the weekend on Sunday. It's 8 o'clock.
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7: ABC News, I'm Sherry Preston. The world losing a feminist warrior. We're learning this morning that Gloria Steinem has died. In 2023, she was still trying to get the Equal Rights Amendment passed.
8: I have to stay alive long enough to celebrate, so we have to hurry up. Right?
7: And while that has not happened yet, her lifetime of advocacy lives on. In 2013, President Obama honored her with the Presidential Medal of Freedom, saying,
9: because of her work across America and around the world, more women are afforded the respect and opportunities that they deserve.
7: The founder of Ms. and New York magazines, as well as the National Women's Political Caucus, was 92 years old. Three people have died, including the gunman, after a mass shooting at a Minneapolis high-rise. Several police officers are among those wounded. Another day of deliberations is on tap for the jury in the Lindsey Clancy trial. She is facing murder charges in the deaths of her children. The jurors have told the judge twice now they cannot reach a unanimous verdict. This is ABC News. A violent start to the school year in Virginia.
10: Forecasters watch. An elementary school in Waynesboro, Virginia is closed today after police say a 19-year-old with a gun forced his way inside, wounding a staff member before apparently taking his own life in the library. The school went into lockdown, some of the children hiding before being reunited with their parents.
11: It didn't really take them very long. It took them like 10 minutes to get there because I was just standing in the closet.
10: It remains unclear why the gunman traveled to that school.
7: ABC's Hannah Patah. The Kennedy Center has removed a sculpture known as Blue, a stick figure designed by Joel Shapiro and installed in 2019. The Kennedy Center board, handpicked by President Trump, is still trying in some way to get his name on the building that was dedicated to President John F. Kennedy after Kennedy's assassination. Mortgage rates on the rise again for the first time in more than a year. The average rate for a 30-year home loan topping 6.9%.

0: 9%. I'm Sherry Preston, ABC News.
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3: Good morning and happy Thursday. Time is 8:05. Temperature 77 degrees in Chapel Hill. It's warm already out there, and it's going to get a lot hotter with highs once again in the upper 90s, just like the last couple of days. We hit 100 in some parts of the Triangle yesterday. Could do that again today. We'll be close to record highs again. If we don't cross it, we'll be very close. We did hit record highs yesterday as well, and this heat wave is going to last for at least another day or two before the temperature drops back to more manageable normal levels by Sunday. We've got sunny skies today, sunny skies tomorrow, possible rain late in the day tomorrow, but it looks like the better chance of rain will be on Saturday. Once it comes, it will cut the heat, but might have to wait a couple of days for that. Today, no rain in the forecast, but we do have a heat advisory in effect from the National Weather Service from 11 a.m. until 8 p.m. with the heat index getting up around 108 once you factor in that humidity. So be careful out there throughout the day today. Catching up on local news as we start the hour, beginning today on campus, where government and business leaders were in town this week for the G20 Innovation Ministerial at the Carolina Inn, with discussions focused on AI and technological innovation. OpenAI CEO Sam Altman and U.S. Commerce Secretary Howard Lutnick were among the attendees, with high optimism about their ongoing work. But outside the Carolina Inn yesterday was a large and loud protest, with demonstrators standing in opposition. 97.9 The Hill's Henry Taylor was there.
12: People sitting inside the Carolina Inn talk about economic growth. We need to ask, growth for who? Growth at whose expense?
13: On a hot Wednesday morning, UNC students held signs and passed out water bottles, huddled in crucial pockets of shade around the old well. They gathered for a demonstration with the goal of speaking out against and disrupting the G20 Innovation Ministerial at the Carolina Inn. The protest was organized by campus environmental activist group Sunrise UNC with the support of groups like Indivisible Orange County and the Party for Socialism and Liberation. After gathering, the group made their way to the Carolina Inn, where they made as much noise as possible to create a sound disruption representative of the noise made by large AI data centers. Isabel Lynn, a representative for Sunrise UNC, said she was happy to see how many people agreed on the importance of demonstrating.
14: I'm really already so excited about all the turnout. We have several student orgs here and also just community members, faculty, and staff. I'm excited for this event, and I think we're really going to show the administration and the tech billionaires that will be in the Carolina Inn that we are paying attention and we care.
13: While UNC didn't have any direct role in organizing the ministerial, many students, including Lynn, used the demonstration as a chance to speak out against the university's embrace of AI.
14: Well, our administration is heavily tied up in a lot of AI contracts, including Flock. We have 23 Flock cameras on campus. We are also having a fellowship with the Department of War that's focused on AI, and we also have an AI school that was recently created by combining the data science major and the library sciences major. So even though it's a very large scale event, G20, with the 20 richest nations and the world meeting, on a smaller scale, we have a lot of collaboration with AI that's unchecked on our campus and money and resources going towards it.
13: Indivisible Orange County, the activist group behind demonstrations like the local No Kings rallies, held multiple smaller scale protests leading up to the ministerial. Laura Love, a member of Indivisible, said it was heartening to see both younger demonstrators and older community members protesting for a common goal.
15: It's excellent. It shows how wide-ranging the dissent is and the fear is about what AI and data centers are doing, not just to our society, but around the world.
13: Love said she hopes this kind of public action forces those in the tech industry to be open about the potential downsides of AI.
15: They need to be honest about the disagreements that we have with how it pollutes the air, destroys water, destroys farmland, and is being pushed on us without any consultation with the average American or just the average world citizen.
13: Chapel Hill Town Councilor Theo Nollert was in attendance at Wednesday's demonstration. He said he and other town officials felt blindsided by the announcement of the ministerial.
16: Mostly what I feel is kind of powerless about it. We sort of found out about it largely from the news ourselves, and I think it's a weird position to be in as a local elected official when a very public body is coming to town. People have a lot of strong feelings about it, and we are just sort of not involved in the process.
13: He said despite those frustrations, he sees these types of demonstrations as opportunities.
16: It's my job to represent people. So any chance I get to go to an environment where people have strong political feelings and encounter that on the ground, that is data that can inform my thoughts, my feelings, my decisions as an elected official. I think it's just very encouraging to see so many people coming out because they are still engaged in our politics. There's a narrative of despair and depression around American politics. Events like this are the antidote to that. They prove that people do still care and they will still come out, and I think that's a good thing.
13: And while it isn't clear yet whether the demonstration will have its desired effect on the speakers and tech leaders at the ministerial, it is clear that the students and activists will be anything but silent on the issue. For 97.9 The Hill, I'm Henry Taylor.
3: No arrests reported at that protest, though Chapel Hill police did threaten arrests when some of the demonstrators began blocking the road outside the Carolina Inn. Staying on campus, we're getting more details now on a disturbing racial incident that occurred Monday night when a person unaffiliated with the university entered Greenlaw Hall and verbally assaulted students who were there for a Love Island watch party co-hosted by UNC's Black Student Movement. No injuries, but a scary situation for the students on hand, many of whom fled when it was believed the man may have had a weapon. UNC police say the suspect is 45-year-old Keegan Wilson of Raleigh. He was initially hospitalized with signs of mental mental distress, but will face charges once he's out at the hospital. He's also been banned from campus. Police say they responded to the initial call within 17 minutes. They did not send out an Alert Carolina message because they did not believe there was an ongoing threat to campus safety, though some on campus have criticized that decision. Visit our website, chapelburg.com.

BSM.com to read statements from the BSM, the African Student Association, UNC's Dean of Students, Student Body President Devin Duncan, and U.S. House Representative Valerie Fouché. Over now to our local K-12 schools, who are mostly feeling good this week.

0: Orange County Schools in particular is celebrating a milestone. All 13 of their schools received a C grade or better, marking the first time since 2017 that not a single one of their schools was designated as low performing. The Chapel Hill, Carrboro, and Chatham districts also have cause to celebrate, with increases in student graduation rates, standardized test scores, and overall school grades. In Chapel Hill, Carrboro, 83% of schools earned A and B grades, up 16% from last year alone. Statewide, the numbers are also trending positive. 36% of schools in the state got A or B grades. That's up 13% from the height of the pandemic. And 59% of students scored at or above grade level on state tests, up 4 points from the year before. Get more details from this year's report on chapelboro.com. Quickly in business news, the News of Orange reports Dual Supply Hardware in Hillsboro is going out of business after many years as a downtown staple. Better news in Pittsboro, where Chapel Hill Carrboro Foodies is reporting a new Italian restaurant and bakery called La Cucina della Nonna is going into the former Havoc Brewery space at SoCo Pittsboro downtown, with the bakery portion opening first later this month. And finally to Raleigh, where state lawmakers made headlines back in June when they finally passed a budget bill over a year late. But the budget process did not end there. Lawmakers also passed what's called a technical corrections bill shortly thereafter, which observers say shifted $226 million in funding around from the original budget that got more public attention. One of those observers is Chapel Hill Town Council member Theodore Nollard, whom you already heard in Henry Taylor's report on yesterday's protest. He's also the director of policy for the progressive advocacy group Carolina Forward, and in that capacity, he recently published a detailed analysis of the technical corrections bill. Speaking with us last week, Nollard also pointed out several substantive new provisions it adds to state law, including another push to strip power from the governor's office.
1: For example, there's a new provision about senatorial advice and consent. The governor is supposed to be able to appoint the heads of his cabinet, his secretaries overseeing agencies. They've essentially given the state Senate a pocket veto, which means if they don't act to say yes or no on someone that he has recommended, not only does that person not get appointed, he can't bring them back for the rest of his term as governor. So if he wanted to appoint you to be head of his, you know, media commission or whatever, and the Senate just said, we're going into recess and we're not going to deal with this appointment request, he can't ask them to consider you in 6 months when you come back. You're done no matter what. And so that's a really big change. They've taken more of his appointment powers away from the local government commission, which of course is something that I think about in the town council hat, is that's a body that's responsible for overseeing really important financial mechanisms of oversight for local governments, making sure they can issue bonds, making sure they're doing things responsibly. So we just see a concentration of power in the legislature, and it's very clear that it's motivated not by problem solving, but partisanship.
0: That's Theodore Nollard speaking there. 8:15 is your time here on 97.9 The Hill.
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0: And this traffic report is brought to you by the Chelsea Theater and the Timberline Shopping Center. At that earlier accident that was reported on I-40 right by Hope Valley Road, exit 274 in southern Durham, traffic going in both directions around that exit, especially if you're traveling west towards Chapel Hill. You'll see a little bit of stop and go until you're past the site of that accident. Otherwise, I-40 looking relatively okay. Got to slow down over by Hillsboro if you're traveling on 40 eastbound between Churton Street and New Hope Church Road. That clears up once you're past that New Hope Church exit. And if you're around RDU Airport, you'll see some traffic in both directions, just a little ways west of RDU Airport especially, and then continuing east until you're just past Aviation Parkway. If you're sticking around Chapel Hill, mostly just your usual stuff. If you're coming into or leaving Chapel Hill, though, on 15501, you're going to see unusually heavy traffic around East Town Drive right by the Wegmans, and that's in both directions. So give yourself more time to get through that. If you're coming into town on 54 from Durham, you'll see a little bit by Meadowmont, but nothing out of the ordinary. Still some traffic lingering on Fordham Boulevard as well, right by Old Mason Farm Road as you're nearing St. Thomas More. 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Currently 78 degrees in Chapel Hill with

Mostly sunny skies, going to stay mostly sunny and get a lot hotter later today. We got highs getting up into the upper 90s again with mostly sunny skies all day, exactly the same weather we saw yesterday. And we had a heat advisory yesterday. We got another one today. Once you factor that humidity in, the heat index, what it feels like, is going to be closer to 108 by the end of the day. So we could be hitting record high temperatures. And then once you put that humidity on top of it, it's going to feel real hot out there in the middle of the day. So be careful. Heat advisory from the National Weather Service takes effect at 11 o'clock this morning and runs until 8 p.m. Overnight lows in the mid-70s tonight, and then we do it again tomorrow. Mostly sunny skies with highs in the upper 90s to wrap up the week. We had a better chance of rain at the end of the day tomorrow. That seems to have been pushed back to Saturday now. Right now, we're looking at just a slight chance of late afternoon rain on Friday.

0: 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Coming up in the second half of the hour, we've got Scott Washington coming in with this week's round of History Matters. That's at 8:30, and around 8:45, we've got the Impossible Quiz, giving away two tickets to the Lumina Theater in Southern Village today with a question about this day in history. Coming up next, we've got sports. Jordan Shipp talking about being named a co-captain of the Tar Heel football team. We've got details about the ACC schedule for UNC women's basketball, which officially dropped yesterday. Plus, we'll preview a couple of Carolina teams that have action tonight. That's coming up next after this.
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0: Aaron K. coming at you from Chapel Hill Media Group Studios here on East Franklin Street. It is time now to take a look at sports. The ACC schedule is out for UNC women's basketball with a slate of 18 games beginning December 13th at home against NC State and wrapping up February 28th on the road at Duke. Other home games include Georgia Tech, Wake Forest, Boston College, Notre Dame, Duke on January 31st. Mark your calendars. Virginia Tech, Florida State, and finally Virginia for senior night on February 25th. Road highlights include Louisville on January 10th and a West Coast swing later that month to face Cal and Stanford. UNC's coming off a third-place finish in the conference last year and a trip to the NCAA Sweet 16. They have eight players back from last year's roster. Get a look at the full schedule on our website, chapelboro.com. Two Carolina teams are in action today. Ninth-ranked UNC women's soccer is out west facing Arizona tonight at 10, while Tar Heel volleyball is in Carmichael Arena hosting James Madison tonight at 7. Volleyball looking to stay undefeated in their third match of the year, while women's soccer is hoping to rebound from their last official match, a 3-2 loss to Michigan State last week. No games this week for Carolina football, of course, as the Tar Heels have a bye after Saturday's season opening win over TCU. UNC is still hard at work in practice, though, and that hard work is being led by the team's seven captains, including junior wide receiver Jordan Shipp. Here's what Shipp had to say last month about what it means to be chosen as a captain.
7: It definitely means a lot. You know, I just, that was something that was voted on upon, you know, my teammates and everything like that. And just the fact that they look at me to be able to lead this team and be one of the, I think we had seven of us, I want to say one of the seven captains, you know, that means a lot. And also a shout out to all the other guys that were voted as well. You know, that's a very, very good captain room. It's a lot of diversity in that room in terms of how you lead, the way you carry yourself and stuff like that. You know, like some of us are more outspoken than others. Some lead by just their actions and don't say as much. So, you know, just being able to have that huge spectrum of just leaders, you know, it's a lot. It's pretty good. And that's

0: offense, defense, and special teams as well, you know. So, I mean, it's just, it means a lot.
1: It's Jordan Shipp speaking there. Finally, in baseball, the Durham Bulls rolled over Memphis 16-1 yesterday, knotting their road series at a game apiece. That series at Memphis continues tonight at 7:45.
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1: Thanks, Nina. 8:24 is your time. 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
6: To commemorate Keenan Stadium's centennial season this fall, 97.9 The Hill is inviting community members to share their favorite Keenan memories from the past 100 years. As a century-old venue, Keenan Stadium has played host to nearly all of the greatest players in the history of the UNC football program. Former UNC trustee Rusty Carter remembers seeing one particular Tar Heel great during his time at school, memories which stick with him to this day.
7: Don McCauley and I were in the same class. I met Don in Spanish 1 class the first week of school and did know that he was a big-time recruit from Long Island. And we had freshman ball back then. You might not know that Don McCauley was this great running back, and on the freshman team, he punted. And I went to practice one day, and he punted from the 15-yard line and punted it into the end zone at the opposite end of the field, and never seen anything like it before or since. And I don't have exactly which year it was, maybe our junior year. We played Florida, who was very highly ranked, and it poured down rain the entire game. I don't mean drizzled, it poured. Don McCauley ran through, under, over, around Florida. I can't even remember the score, but I do know we won. And they were highly ranked, and it was one of the more remarkable football performances that certainly I have witnessed. And it is a red-letter day in Carolina football history, too.
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1: Cage the Elephant there. Ain't no rest for the wicked on 97.9 The Kill. Time is 8:30. We're half past the hour. Back in a minute and a half with an update on weather and History Matters with Scott Washington. That's next.
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1: Your time. Aaron Keck here with you this morning. Coming up tonight at 6:30, you can head to the Arts Center in Carrboro for the opening reception of a new art show called Shine Your Light, featuring artworks made by residents living with dementia. It goes from 6:30 to 8:30 this evening. That's open to everyone. And if you miss the opening reception tonight, never fear, that exhibition will be up at the Arts Center all month long. 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Game day deserves the refreshing taste of Coca-Cola. And no matter the team, no matter the sport, everyone knows fan work is thirsty work. Enjoy a refreshing Coca-Cola today. 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Looking good out there right now, but get ready for heat. It's 78 degrees in Chapel Hill. Going to get up into the upper 90s this afternoon with mostly sunny skies all day. Throw in the humidity and we're looking at a heat index of around 108. This is very similar to what we saw yesterday, and we hit record highs yesterday. So National Weather Service has issued a heat advisory taking effect at 11 o'clock this morning, running until 8 o'clock this evening. Be careful out there. Lows in the mid-70s tonight, and then very similar weather tomorrow. Mostly sunny with highs in the upper 90s to wrap up the week. Slight chance of rain tomorrow night. Better chance of rain now on Saturday as we get the weekend started. Also in the afternoon, so most of Saturday is also going to be hot. But once that rain hits, we will see the temperature drop. We'll be in the 80s again starting on Sunday. 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

0: It's time now for History Matters. We are joined in the studio by Scott Washington, historian extraordinaire, to catch us up on This Week in History. It's been a while since we've been in the same room together. How are you? Yes.
1: We should get out like a rocking chair. Well, I remember when.
0: 2 weeks ago.
1: 2 weeks ago. This is an interesting week in history because you know how much I always love these things. It's so often of people doing things just because they want to do them. Okay, this happens in 1903. It's the first trip across the United States by car from San Francisco to New York.
0: Okay.
1: I can barely get the words out. I'm sputtering because it took them 63 days, 12 hours, and 30 minutes. And this was and it established the idea that, oh, it could be done. The roads were terrible. It non-existent. It was awful.
0: Yeah, probably hardly any roads over some of it. You got to go through the Rockies. You got to go through or around the Appalachians.
1: Yeah. Like Lewis and Clark had an easier way.
0: Yeah, right. Yeah. Well, I mean, because it took 63 days because they probably had a kid in the car in the back going, I want to stop and go to the bathroom.
1: No, there's
0: Can
1: a doctor.
0: Can we get McDonald's?
1: It was a doctor and he had a mechanic. And you think, oh, okay. And they had a bulldog. And that was it. That was the exciting part of the trip.
0: The bulldog might have been superfluous, but the doctor and the mechanic.
1: Yeah. Well, they even got him little goggles.
0: Of course. Why would they not?
1: That's right. This was a touring car, and still it established the first of things, which, that's always a big thing. Also, something happens now more

0: 87, these friends met in Paris, and they just struck it off. One was a former Russian, and one was an American, and they got a conversation to establish a friendship, and then they got this crazy idea. Gee, wouldn't it be great if we could go by horseback all the way from Argentina to Alaska? And for some reason, it stuck in their
1: craw. How many drinks in do you think they were?
0: Well, it's a good question because they do it. And they begin in 1988, and it takes them till 1993, 5 years, 5.5 years.
1: Wow.
0: 19,000 miles. Amazingly, one of the horses makes the entire trip.
1: All right.
0: But it's still seen today as kind of an incredible kind of testimony to the power of long trips by horseback.
1: Former Russian, so defected, yes. I assume?
0: He was unhappy with the way Russia was at that time, yes, and so had left.
1: Okay,
0: What was then the Soviet Union. And he married a woman in Paris, and they said, oh, this is great. And then they just struck up a conversation and said, hey, maybe we should do something no one else has ever done before or probably since. Maybe they should have thought about
1: it. It's a very odd reason to defect from the Soviet Union. But
0: well, maybe you should have said, maybe we should just try driving across the United States.
1: I was going to say, yeah. You want freedom, a better economy, the right to speak. No, I want to ride across North and South America.
0: Okay, here is a person who's named Frederick Douglass. He comes up this week because something else. Now, he had a different kind of a trip. He escaped slavery this week. Which was September 3rd, 1838. And because he had been trained as a sailor, he was able to pass himself off and had enough documents that allowed him to proceed north. And when he does become this incredible. He could have just said, that's it, I'm done, you know, I'm free, so what? Instead, he comes back and he keeps speaking out. One of the first places he speaks out is actually on Nantucket and gives a speech. And his oratory skills become well known, and the way he actually becomes such a strong voice of conscience.
1: And really one of the like leading Americans just in general, but especially in the second half of the 19th century.
0: Oh my
1: gosh, over and above what he said and what he wrote and what he did, just the extent to which you're like putting yourself out on the line there by going out and speaking, like especially before the Civil War, before the 13th Amendment, when slavery was still legal, like just the willingness to get out there and put yourself out in public and put yourself at risk to do what he did.
0: That's
1: was
0: the big
1: incredible.
0: Thing, at risk.
1: Yeah.
0: And, people like Sojourner Truth and other people that came and just had a chance to just say, well, you've done your thing. Good luck.
1: Yep.
0: Instead, they keep speaking out.
1: Speaking with Scott Washington, History Matters. I got time for two more.
0: Okay. Well, here is one. Beatrix Potter. Now, if that name sounds familiar, you think of Peter Rabbit. Well, Peter Rabbit actually was because she ran out of things to write. A former governess, almost her same age, whose son and her former governess had several different kids, just kept getting sick. So she would write them letters, and finally she just ran out of things to do. And this week in history, we can be
1: Dear
0: thankful
1: Jane,
0: about
1: please stop getting sick. What is wrong with you? Change your diet. Get out into the sun. Exercise is important.
0: Instead, she
1: Take
0: writes
1: some Dimetapp, for God's sake.
0: She runs out of things to say. And this week in history, September 4th, 1893, we know it because we have the letter that exists where she writes this first tale.
1: Here's a story about a rabbit who ate their darn vegetables. That's a strategy. Eat good, get better.
0: That's right. Well, and then the other rabbits who follow everything and they're okay, but Peter Rabbit's sick. Well, you know, this is a classic tale. And thankfully, it begins this whole saga. Now, even when she writes this and gets encouragement, she doesn't immediately put the pieces together until the governess says, you know, this would make a really good story. She's a brilliant illustrator, and she actually will end up self-publishing a book because publishers turned her down. And a lot of that was just because of sexism. So that's a big part of this a week as well. And then we would be remiss if we didn't mention Marquis de Lafayette, who is the youngest French general born in, believe it or not, 1757. He becomes The general here.

0: in the Continental Army from France, 1777. It's why when he comes back in 1825 and makes his goodwill tour of North Carolina, well, he's one of the last surviving people from the Revolutionary War because of the fact that he was so young when he became this brilliant general.
1: And all of the Fayettevilles in the U.S. named after him.
0: Oh, my gosh, yeah, so important.
1: And he could rap really fast, too. I don't know if you knew that.
0: Well, you just never know where your journeys will take you. You know, whether it's the summer and you're finally into fall, happy September, or whether it's some other story that you're going to tell later on and go, oh, you won't believe what happened to me this summer. So hope you have many of those.
1: And that's how history matters. Scott Washington, thank you so much.
0: Thank you, Harry.
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1: 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It's a comprehensive rewrite of the regulations that guide how and where growth happens in town. The draft supports the town's big goals around affordable housing, greenways, transit, climate action, and much more. 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

0: That's Ann Clare there with Jean Jacket, local music for you on 97.9 The Kill. That song is from a few years ago, but Ann Clare has a new album coming out, and she is celebrating tomorrow night with an album release show at Cat's Cradle Backroom, catscradle.com for tickets. That show starts at 8 p.m., so if you like what you just heard, head to the Cradle tomorrow night and catch Ann Clare live.
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0: 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Heaviest traffic now is on I-40 westbound. I mentioned an earlier accident just past 751, exit 274 in southern Durham. That's now got traffic going back to NC-55, which is exit 278. So some stop-and-go traffic through much of southern Durham until you're past that accident at 751. So give yourself more time to get through that. If you're thinking about 54 as an alternative, you are not alone. A lot of other people are already doing that, so expect heavy traffic there too, especially from 55 over to Barbie Road and then again around Fayetteville Road. Eastbound traffic a little slow going the other way between 54 and 751, but westbound is where the accident is. Elsewhere, I-40 is looking pretty good. Got a little bit around the airport, but that's about it. If you're on the Durham Freeway, you'll see northbound traffic from I-40 up until you're just past Alexander Drive, southbound from the 885 bypass merge down to Ellis. And if you're sticking around Chapel Hill, Carrboro, got your school drop-off traffic on Homestead and Weaver Dairy by the high schools, and still some lingering heavy traffic on 15501, especially if you're heading out of town towards Durham, basically from the merge with Franklin Street past Sage Road to Easttown Drive there by Wegmans. You're going to see some real heavy traffic. Some traffic coming the other way as well if you're heading into Chapel Hill, but it's heading towards Durham where the big delay is right now. If you're seeing anything we're not reporting, shoot us a text and let us know what's going on. When you're safe and off the roads, 919-240-6000 is our text line. 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Update on weather brought to you by the Ackland Art Museum. We have already hit 80 degrees in Chapel Hill. It's not even 9 o'clock yet. Sign of things to come. We got a heat advisory from the National Weather Service taking effect today at 11 o'clock. We're running until 8 p.m. High temperatures expected to get into the upper 90s today with mostly sunny skies. Could be another record-setting day just like yesterday was. Factor in the humidity and we're looking at a heat index of around 108. That's what it's going to feel like this afternoon. So take precautions if you're going to be out for long periods of time. Lows in the mid-70s tonight, and then once again, the same story for Friday. We'll have mostly sunny skies with highs in the upper 90s to wrap up the week. Slight chance of rain Friday late in the day, but now it looks like the better chance of rain is Saturday rather than Friday. So we got another couple of days of heat before that rain comes in and cools things down a bit. So Saturday will also be hot, but once that rain hits, likely Saturday afternoon, we'll see that temperature drop. We'll have a chance of rain lingering into Sunday, but it will be a lot cooler with highs in the mid-80s, and it'll stay there all of next week. 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I'm bringing you a couple of great exhibitions. 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It's 8:51. And that sound brings us to the Impossible Quiz, your chance to win a pair of movie tickets to a local theater here in Chapel Hill. Today, we're giving away two tickets to the Lumina Theater in Southern Village. Head to Southern Village this summer for Movies on the Green, hosted by the Lumina. Every Saturday evening, they'll have a new family favorite film up on the big screens, presented by Bohr Brothers Heating and Cooling. 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Princess Bride is the movie this Saturday, and that's the last one of their summer summer outdoor movie series. So head there on Saturday night and check it out. You can also get great movies up on the big screens inside the Lumina as well, where they are very air conditioned, which is a real nice this time of the week. And they've got the 20th anniversary of Cars re-released and up on the big screens this week, along with Spider-Man, Paw Patrol, and more. And again, today is the day of our Lumina ticket giveaway, so don't forget to shoot us a text with the word Lumina at our text line, 919-240-6000, and you'll be entered to win a pair of tickets to see a movie at the Lumina Theater there, too. But I've got two tickets to give away to the Lumina Theater for the first caller in with the right answer to today's trivia question, which is based on this day in history. 919-929-9245 is going to be the number to call. That's 919-929-9245. Get by your phones and get ready. Here is your question for two tickets to the Lumina Theater. On this day in history, 1967, following a four-year public awareness campaign, the entire population of Sweden made a big change and began doing what? On this day in history, 1967, after a long public awareness campaign, the entire population of Sweden made a big change and began doing what? Think you know, got a guess? Call me. 929-9245 is the number. First caller with the right answer gets two tickets to the Lumina. Here's Superchunk with Driveway to Driveway on 979 The Kill.

0: 7-9 on the hill. I got the answer.
1: Driving on the right-hand side of the road.
0: Driving on the right-hand side of the road. Good job.
1: All right. Did I win?
0: You won. Who's this?
1: This is Andrew Shannon.
0: Hey, Andrew. Congratulations.
1: Thank you.
0: That song was a clue. Driving on the right side of the road. That's what the population of Sweden suddenly started doing on this day in history in 1967. Andrew first in with the right answer, so he's got a pair of tickets to the Lumina Theater in Southern Village. It's 8:58.
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0: And that's going to do it for me on this morning. Andy coming in with the morning grind in just a few minutes. 81 degrees right now. It's going to be in the upper 90s by the end of the day today. Heat advisory from the National Weather Service all day. Be careful out there. It's 9 o'clock.
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7: ABC News, I'm Sherry Preston. For Gloria Steinem, advocating for women's rights had to be much more than just posting online.
8: Sometimes we must put our bodies where our beliefs are. Sometimes pressing send is not enough.
7: That was Steinem at the Women's March in Washington, D.C. in January of 2017. This morning we're learning that the longtime advocate, feminist, and journalist has died. The co-founder of Ms. and New York magazines and the National Women's Political Caucus was 92 years old. Iran now says it launched attacks overnight on U.S. military bases in Kuwait and the United Arab Emirates. President Trump says more oil is flowing through the Strait of Hormuz, but the price of Brent crude this morning is still going up, now topping $97 a barrel. Back to work again this morning for the jury in the trial of the Massachusetts mom facing murder charges and the deaths of her kids. Jurors have told the judge twice they cannot reach a verdict. This is ABC News. New Jersey is filing a petition asking the Supreme Court to shut down prediction markets in the state.
9: New Jersey's appeal to the Supreme Court marks the first time the legality of sites like Kalshi and Polymarket has been raised to the nation's highest court. It is shaping up to be a landmark legal battle over the power of whether states or the federal government should regulate the rapidly growing prediction markets. Federal appeals courts are split. New Jersey argues it has regulated gambling in the state for more than a century. Companies say Congress wants the Commodity Futures Trading Commission to oversee online sports wagering. Michelle Franzen, ABC News.
7: South Korean police are pushing for an indictment of music producer Bang Si-hyuk, who runs the agency behind K-pop supergroup BTS, over alleged investor fraud. Police accuse Bang of raking in more than $100 million in a side deal after saying he had no intention of taking his company public when he eventually did. I'm Sherry Preston, ABC News.
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17: Good morning. Thanks for listening to the Morning Grind. Andrew Stuckey here with you for the next couple hours. We'll ease into this Thursday morning with some low-key chill music that you might hear in a coffee shop. I've got some coffee in my hand right now. I've got a Bright Eyes song in the queue that I'll hit play on as I sip my coffee. That will do just fine this morning. This is Bright Eyes with Poison Oak here on the Morning Grind.

ever loved you more than when you turned away, when you slammed the door, when you stole the car and drove towards Mexico, and you wrote bad checks just to fill your arm. I was young enough

0: Van Morrison's Moon Dance. Before that, local music from Mount Moriah. And we started off with Bright Eyes this morning on the Morning Grind. It is time for some community partners. We'll listen to some Joseph Arthur and then check the weather coming up.
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Joseph Arthur doing Honey in the Moon here on the Morning Grind. I'm Andrew Stuckey. I am checking the weather forecast. We've got a heat advisory that's going to kick in at 11 o'clock this morning and run until 8 o'clock tonight. Expected to get up around 97 with heat indexes into the triple digits. Mostly sunny skies. And then we're going to do it all again tomorrow. And then Saturday, things do mix up. 93 degrees, the predicted high. We'll have PM thunderstorms. And then Sunday, AM showers and 82 degrees for the high. Monday looking pretty great, too. Partly cloudy and 83. And then we do start to warm back up toward the 90s into next week. Going to warm up with some Blue Cactus right now from the local catalog. This is Blue as the Day.

0: Upcoming events in our community. The town of Chapel Hill is rewriting its land use management ordinance for the first time since 2003. And town officials want your feedback before the town council takes a final vote this fall. Chapel Hill is hosting a drop-in open house at the Chapel Hill Public Library Thursday, September 10th from noon to 2 p.m. and then again from 6 to 7:30. You're invited to come out, ask questions, get info, and weigh in with your thoughts. On Saturday, September 12th, you can head to the Southern Village Green for a free concert by the North Carolina Symphony, starting at 7:30, open to everyone. 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And UNC Athletics is hosting their annual Dribble for Victory Over Cancer, Sunday, September 13th from 10 to 1, raising money for pediatric cancer research. 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

Now for your local news, I'm Aaron Keck. Getting more details now on a disturbing racial incident that occurred Monday night at UNC when a person unaffiliated with the university entered Greenlaw Hall and verbally assaulted students who were there for a Love Island watch party co-hosted by UNC's Black Student Movement. No injuries, but a scary situation for the students on hand, many of whom fled when it was believed the man may have had a weapon. UNC police say the suspect is 45-year-old Keegan Wilson of Raleigh. Police say they responded to the initial call within 17 minutes. They did not send out an Alert Carolina message because they did not believe there was an ongoing threat to campus safety, though some on campus have criticized that decision. Visit our website, chapelboro.com, for more details, including statements from several of the individuals and organizations involved. Over now to our K-12 schools, who are mostly feeling good this week after getting this year's annual accountability report from the State Department of Public Instruction. Orange County schools in particular are celebrating a milestone. All 13 of their schools received a C grade or better, marking the first time since 2017 that not a single one of their schools was designated as low performing. Chapel Hill, Carrboro, and Chatham districts also have cause to celebrate, with increases in student graduation rates, standardized test scores, and overall school grades. Statewide, the numbers are also trending positive. 36% of schools in the state got A or B grades, up 13% from the height of the pandemic, and 59% of students scored at or above grade level on state tests. That's up 4 points from the year before. Finally, in sports, two Carolina teams are in action today. Tar Heel Volleyball in Carmichael Arena hosting James Madison tonight at 7, and ninth-ranked UNC Women's Soccer is out west facing Arizona tonight at 10. And the ACC schedule is out for UNC Women's Basketball with 18 games beginning December 13th at home against NC State. With your hometown news, I'm Aaron Keck.

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0: Every day for the last 10 years, Loretta there has been giving me a large black coffee. Today she gives me a large black coffee, only it's got sugar. A lot of sugar. I just came back to complain.
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0: New local music from Twilark. That's The Deeper I Fall here on The Morning Grind. Time for some community partners. Then we've got some Adrian Linker, some Josh Rouse, and more coming up.
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Josh Rouse there with Middle School Frown. Andrew Stuckey here, going to get a little bit weird as we approach ABC News and the 10 o'clock mark, at which point I allow myself a second cup of coffee. I'm going to listen to Martin Denny do Miserlou. Miserlou is a Mediterranean folk song that was widely popularized by Dick Dale's surf rock version in 1962. This Martin Denny lounge version actually predates it by 1 year. From 1961, is Martin Denny with Miserlou.

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0: Fleet Foxes with Helplessness Blues here on The Morning Grind. We've got some community partners queued up. I've got some Jonathan Richmond. We'll get some local music. Whole bunch of great stuff coming your way here on The Morning Grind.
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The great Jonathan Richman waxing philosophical about the great Velvet Underground here on The Morning Grind. I'm going to switch gears, reach into the Kekkery for some local music from the Onlys. This is from last year. It's the Moonlight Song. Moonlight.

0: Hey everyone, this is Brighton McConnell, and here's what you can find on chapelboro.com today. Do you have some of the same skills or experiences as your relatives? We recently profiled the grandmother and granddaughter duo that not only share a passion for tennis, but were each student body presidents of their schools exactly 60 years apart. 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Next, check out our Town Square section, where we have the latest holding court column from sports broadcaster David Glenn. Coming off UNC football's season-opening win over TCU, he writes this week about how the second-year defensive players were the backbone to the Tar Heels' stout performance. Finally, we are officially into September, which means you've got to check out our local events calendar to see what's coming up this month. And if you're looking for some local weekend plans, use our Weekend Around the Hill post to find some inspiration. All of that and so much more is on your favorite daily local news source, chapelboro.com.
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0: Now for your local news, I'm Aaron Keck. Getting more details now on a disturbing racial incident that occurred Monday night at UNC when a person unaffiliated with the university entered Greenlaw Hall and verbally assaulted students who were there for a Love Island watch party co-hosted by UNC's Black Student Movement. No injuries, but a scary situation for the students on hand, many of whom fled when it was believed the man may have had a weapon. UNC police say the suspect is 45-year-old Keegan Wilson of Raleigh. Police say they responded to the initial call within 17 minutes. They did not send out an Alert Carolina message because they did not believe there was an ongoing threat to campus safety, though some on campus have criticized that decision. Visit our website, chapelboro.com, for more details, including statements from several of the individuals and organizations involved. Over now to our K-12 schools, who are mostly feeling good this week after getting this year's annual accountability report from the State Department of Public Instruction. Orange County schools in particular are celebrating a milestone. All 13 of their schools received a C grade or better, marking the first time since 2017 that not a single one of their schools was designated as low performing. Chapel Hill, Carrboro, and Chatham districts also have cause to celebrate, with increases in student graduation rates, standardized test scores, and overall school grades. Statewide, the numbers are also trending positive. 36% of schools in the state got A or B grades, up 13% from the height of the pandemic, and 59% of students scored at or above grade level on state tests. That's up 4 points from the year before. Finally, in sports, two Carolina teams are in action today. Tar Heel Volleyball in Carmichael Arena hosting James Madison tonight at 7, and 9th-ranked UNC Women's Soccer is out west facing Arizona tonight at 10. And the ACC schedule is out for UNC Women's Basketball, with 18 games beginning December 13th at home against NC State. With your hometown news, I'm Aaron Keck.
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found the ripest, reddest berries, but the seeds on the outside. No culinary masters, but they knew it when they tasted it. They ventured from their caves to forage life from soil's depth. From the land between the rivers came the latest of the empires. Wise men from the east, they crossed the deserts and the heat. The snow in tight containers.

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When I was young, my grandfather would slice 5 pints of strawberries and season them with sugar, 'cause the kids like something sweet. 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

0: local music from Pinkerton Raid from earlier this year. That is Strawberry Ice. We've got some community partners, then some Elliott Smith coming up on The Morning Grind.
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Matt Nathanson there with German Cars. Andrew Stuckey here, wrapping up my time on the morning grind. It's almost 11 o'clock, and at 11 o'clock, they're going to issue a heat advisory because Jordan Biles is going to bring so much fire music to the airwaves on the record shop. Or it might be the 97 degrees and the 108 heat index that's coming. But regardless, hot music coming your way from Jordan right after I play something to ease us from the chill vibes into the heat with Guster doing Fa Fa, Never Be the Same Again. And I'll be back on the mic at 2 for Indy with Andy. Have a great rest of your Thursday.

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1: ABC News, I'm Sherry Preston. The jury in the Lindsay Clancy murder trial is back at it, trying to reach a verdict in Plymouth, Massachusetts. ABC's Aaron Katursky says the case of the mom who strangled her kids has sparked debate nationwide. However,
2: the only debate that counts involves the nine women and three men who have spent about 30 hours now deciding whether Clancy methodically and intentionally killed her three children or whether she cannot be culpable because of postpartum psychosis.
1: Women's rights leader Gloria Steinem has died. She passed away peacefully at her New York brownstone, which will now serve as a gathering place for community organizing and activism. Gloria Steinem was 92. Commerce Secretary Howard Lutnick is now saying in a social media post he misspoke yesterday in his comments during an interview, saying no American service members have died during the war with Iran. Actually, 18 service members have lost their lives. New Jersey is filing a petition with the U.S. Supreme Court asking it to shut down prediction market betting in the state. This is ABC News. One of the Penn State students accused of running a multi-million dollar drug ring is out on bail. Agostino Abatiello is facing numerous drug possession charges and is pleading not guilty, says ABC's Perry Russum.
3: The 24-year-old's lawyer now speaking out.
4: It's a good student, good kid. What they're alleging, we'll find out how much of that, if any of it's true.
3: Officials say Abatiello and another former student, Thomas Robinson, brought in kilos of cocaine in 2023 and 2024. Prosecutors say the drugs were cut and packaged at the Delta Upsilon and Sigma Chi fraternity houses and distributed mainly to Penn State students.
1: Another student is claiming that Abatiello would refer to himself as the godfather when dealing the drugs from the frat houses. American Airlines wants more big spenders, now says it'll add more premium seats to new Boeing 777 jets used on long-haul routes. And while it's phasing out first class on the planes, it is increasing the number of business class seats. I'm Sherry Preston, ABC News.
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12: 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I'm Jordan Vile. 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

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I'm Jordan Bile. We're in another excessive heat warning today. The high is going to be in the upper 90s, but it's going to feel like it's in the 100s again today. The low tonight is going to be in the low 70s. It's time for some more music in the Record Shop. 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
1: 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The owners of Cafe Root Cellar announced their plans to close their Pittsburgh restaurant in September and pivot to scaling up their nonprofit Feed Well Fridges work and meal production. The business, located on Suttles Road in Chatham Park, served its final lunch service on August 28th and will have its last day of regular restaurant service on September 19th. Head to our news section for the details. For their standout performances in the Tar Heels' 15-10 win against TCU, UNC defensive lineman Xavier Lewis and linebacker Derek McDonald have each been honored as ACC Players of the Week, the league announced Monday. 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And while you're there, check out our 100 Years of Keenan series, featuring stories and memories from notable Tar Heels across the community from across the stadium's 100-year history. 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
1: Now for your local news, I'm Aaron Keck. Getting more details now on a disturbing racial incident that occurred Monday night at UNC when a person unaffiliated with the university entered Green Law Hall and verbally assaulted students who were there for a Love Island watch party co-hosted by UNC's Black Student Movement. No injuries, but a scary situation for the students on hand, many of whom fled when it was believed the man may have had a weapon. UNC police say the suspect is 45-year-old Keegan Wilson of Raleigh. Police say they responded to the initial call within 17 minutes. They did not send out an Alert Carolina message because they did not believe there was an ongoing threat to campus safety, though some on campus have criticized that decision. Visit our website, chapelboro.com, for more details, including statements from several of the individuals and organizations involved. Over now to our K-12 schools, who are mostly feeling good this week after getting this year's annual accountability report from the State Department of Public Instruction. Orange County schools in particular is celebrating a milestone. All 13 of their schools received a C grade or better, marking the first time since 2017 that not a single one of their schools was designated as low performing. Chapel Hill, Carrboro, and Chatham districts also have cause to celebrate, with increases in student graduation rates, standardized test scores, and overall school grades. Statewide, the numbers are also trending positive. 36% of schools in the state got A or B grades, up 13% from the height of the pandemic, and 59% of students scored at or above grade level on state tests. That's up 4 points from the year before. Finally, in sports, two Carolina teams are in action today. Tar Heel Volleyball in Carmichael Arena hosting James Madison tonight at 7, and 9th-ranked UNC Women's Soccer is out west facing Arizona tonight at 10. And the ACC schedule is out for UNC Women's Basketball, with 18 games beginning December 13th at home against NC State. With your hometown news, I'm Aaron Keck.
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That was Joni with Avalanches on the Record Shop. I'm Jordan Bile. 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That's my favorite movie, so that sounds like a lot of fun. It's time for some more music in the Record Shop. This is the Foo Fighters with Big Me.

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1: 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Music for folks who love music.

That was She's So Cold by the Rolling Stones on the Record Shop. I'm Jordan Bile. That's about all I have time for right now. I've got to step aside for a short break, but there's plenty more great music still to come in the Record Shop after ABC News at the top of next hour. To close us out right now, I've got a local artist. This is Superchunk with Hyper Enough.

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1: Upcoming events in our community. The town of Chapel Hill is rewriting its land use management ordinance for the first time since 2003. And town officials want your feedback before the town council takes a final vote this fall. Chapel Hill is hosting a drop-in open house at the Chapel Hill Public Library Thursday, September 10th from noon to 2 p.m. and then again from 6 to 7:30. 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
12: ABC News, I'm Sherry Preston. Day six of deliberations in the Lindsay Clancy trial. ABC's Aaron Katursky has been there covering it. The woman who admits she killed her children but says she was suffering from postpartum psychosis at the time.
13: I'll be curious to see, absent any word of a verdict or whether an indication that they're still hung, whether the jury asks for any evidence or any readbacks of testimony, or if they need the judge to clarify the law, because they haven't done that at all this week.
12: Gloria Steinem, longtime feminist icon, activist, and political protester, has died at the age of 92. Her foundation says the New York brownstone where she lived and died will become a hub for community organizing and women's rights events. Iran targeting more Gulf allies in overnight attacks, firing drones at Kuwait and Bahrain after Wednesday's U.S. bombardment of Iran. In Minneapolis, still no motive for another mass shooting. Two people were killed. The gunman took his own life. This is ABC News. People living in several North Texas communities will spend the long holiday weekend assessing the damage from a wildfire that has been blazing for over a week. ABC's Jim Ryan has more from Dallas-Fort Worth.
8: In the 10 days since the so-called Ross wildfire started, more than 90,000 acres has burned. No one has been reported injured, but...
14: From an agriculture standpoint, especially a livestock standpoint, it is devastating.
8: At least 100 head of cattle have died in the fire, and Curtis Preston of Texas A&M says...
14: On the livestock that made it, we see a lot of respiratory issues.
8: The full effect of the Ross fire isn't likely to be known until months after the flames are out. Jim Ryan, ABC News in Dallas-Fort Worth.
12: Firefighters say the Ross fire was human-caused, but it was not deliberately set. Layoffs are on the way at Uber. The company says it will be cutting 10% of its workforce. In a message to workers, Uber CEO says despite the business performing well, the company's structure has become too complex. I'm Sherry Preston, ABC News.
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9: 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I'm Jordan Pyle. 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

That was Immigrant Song by Led Zeppelin on the Record Shop. I'm Jordan Bile. 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
1: 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Coming off UNC football's season-opening win over TCU, he writes this week about how the second-year defensive players were the backbone to the Tar Heels' stout performance. Finally, we are officially into September, which means you've got to check out our local events calendar to see what's coming up this month. 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All of that and so much more is on your favorite daily local news source, chapelboro.com.
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1: Now for your local news, I'm Aaron Keck. Getting more details now on a disturbing racial incident that occurred Monday night at UNC when a person unaffiliated with the university entered Greenlaw Hall and verbally assaulted students who were there for a Love Island watch party co-hosted by UNC's Black Student Movement. No injuries, but a scary situation for the students on hand, many of whom fled when it was believed the man may have had a weapon. UNC police say the suspect is 45-year-old Keegan Wilson of Raleigh. Police say they responded to the initial call within 17 minutes. They did not send out an Alert Carolina message because they did not believe there was an ongoing threat to campus safety, though some on campus have criticized that decision. Visit our website, chapelboro.com, for more details, including statements from several of the individuals and organizations involved. Over now to our K-12 schools, who are mostly feeling good this week after getting this year's annual accountability report from the State Department of Public Instruction. Orange County Schools in particular is celebrating a milestone. All 13 of their schools received a C grade or better, marking the first time since 2017 that not a single one of their schools was designated as low performing. Chapel Hill, Carrboro, and Chatham districts also have cause to celebrate, with increases in student graduation rates, standardized test scores, and overall school grades. Statewide, the numbers are also trending positive. 36% of schools in the state got A or B grades, up 13% from the height of the pandemic, and 59% of students scored at or above grade level on state tests. That's up 4 points from the year before. Finally, in sports, two Carolina teams are in action today. Tar Heel Volleyball in Carmichael Arena hosting James Madison tonight at 7, and 9th-ranked UNC Women's Soccer is out west facing Arizona tonight at 10. And the ACC schedule is out for UNC Women's Basketball with 18 games beginning December 13th at home against NC State. With your hometown news, I'm Aaron Keck.
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That was Death Cab for Cutie with Northern Lights on the Record Shop. I'm Jordan Bile. UNC students and activists protested the AI-focused G20 event at the Carolina Inn yesterday. You can read more about that and see pictures of the protest on chapelboro.com now. I've got some more music for us in the Record Shop. 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
1: 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It's especially allotted for victims of trafficking in humans who also report the trafficking to law enforcement.
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That was Small Stakes by Spoon on the Record Shop. I'm Jordan Bile. That's about all I have time for right now in the Record Shop. I've got to step aside for a short break, but I'll be back with you with more great music on the Record Shop after ABC News at the top of next hour. To close us out right now, I've got Liz Phair with Polyester Bride.

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1: 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The business, located on Suttles Road in Chatham Park, served its final lunch service on August 28th and will have its last day of regular restaurant service on September 19th. 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
6: ABC News, I'm Chuck Sievertson. With a deadlocked jury meeting again to deliberate another day in the Lindsey Clancy murder trial, ABC News Chief Investigative Correspondent Aaron Katursky at the courthouse in Plymouth, Massachusetts.
7: I'll be curious to see, absent any word of a verdict, whether the jury asks for any evidence or any readbacks of testimony, or if they need the judge to clarify the law, because they haven't done that at all this week.
6: Sailors and Marines in the USS Lincoln stepping on dry land for the first time in more than 9 months in Thailand. Lincoln's commanding officer, Captain Dan Keeler, was asked.
8: What have you made of some of the comments from, like, the president saying that the deployment wasn't nearly long enough?
9: So the president speaks for himself. That's what I think about that.
6: One of the Penn State University students accused of running a multi-million-dollar drug ring is out on bail. Journalist and activist and feminist icon Gloria Steinem has died at 92. This is ABC News. People living in several North Texas communities will spend the long holiday weekend assessing damage from a wildfire that's been blazing for over a week. Potential breakthrough in the battle against lung cancer, ABC's Hannah Bata.
10: Researchers say a new drug called RazinQ that helps fight pancreatic cancer is also showing promise in patients with the most common form of lung cancer. It targets a certain mutation, and more than 30% of the patients in a small clinical trial saw their tumor shrink. Researchers say they need further testing in a larger trial to prove the benefits.
6: Lung cancer is the leading cause of cancer death worldwide. It is the third most common cancer in the U.S. MapQuest is now the number one free app in Apple's App Store after refusing to change the name of Lake Ontario to Lake America amid President Trump's trade war with Canada. Apple Maps and Google Maps both made the switch to comply with Trump's executive order. Chuck Sievertson, ABC News.
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2: 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I'm Jordan Vile. Thank you for spending your Thursday afternoon with me. I've got some great music coming up for us in this hour of The Record Shop, and let's get it started right now. 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

That was Tyler Ballgame with For the First Time Again on the Record Shop. 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
1: 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The town of Chapel Hill is rewriting its land use management ordinance for the first time since 2003, and town officials want your feedback before the town council takes a final vote this fall. Chapel Hill is hosting a

0: Drop-in open house at the Chapel Hill Public Library Thursday, September 10th from noon to 2 p.m. and then again from 6 to 7:30. You're invited to come out, ask questions, get info, and weigh in with your thoughts. 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
1: Now for your local news, I'm Aaron Keck. Getting more details now on a disturbing racial incident that occurred Monday night at UNC when a person unaffiliated with the university entered Greenlaw Hall and verbally assaulted students who were there for a Love Island watch party co-hosted by UNC's Black Student Movement. No injuries, but a scary situation for the students on hand, many of whom fled when it was believed the man may have had a weapon. UNC police say the suspect is 45-year-old Keegan Wilson of Raleigh. Police say they responded to the initial call within 17 minutes. They did not send out an Alert Carolina message because they did not believe there was an ongoing threat to campus safety, though some on campus have criticized that decision. Visit our website, chapelboro.com, for more details, including statements from several of the individuals and organizations involved. Over now to our K-12 schools, who are mostly feeling good this week after getting this year's annual accountability report from the State Department of Public Instruction. Orange County schools in particular are celebrating a milestone. All 13 of their schools received a C grade or better, marking the first time since 2017 that not a single one of their schools was designated as low performing. Chapel Hill, Carrboro, and Chatham districts also have cause to celebrate, with increases in student graduation rates, standardized test scores, and overall school grades. Statewide, the numbers are also trending positive. 36% of schools in the state got A or B grades, up 13% from the height of the pandemic, and 59% of students scored at or above grade level on state tests. That's up 4 points from the year before. Finally, in sports, two Carolina teams are in action today. Tar Heel Volleyball in Carmichael Arena hosting James Madison tonight at 7, and 9th-ranked UNC Women's Soccer is out west facing Arizona tonight at 10. And the ACC schedule is out for UNC Women's Basketball with 18 games beginning December 13th at home against NC State. With your hometown news, I'm Aaron Keck.
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That was local artist Ort Patrol with Pendulum Girl on the Record Shop. I'm Jordan Bile. Our 100 years of Keenan series continue today. You can hear from Rusty Carter as he talks about his classmate Don McCauley, a running back for Carolina. Our 100 years of Keenan series will continue every Tuesday and Thursday throughout football season, so stay tuned for the next one. I've got some more music for us here on the Record Shop. This is Rose City Band with Lights on the Way.

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That was Saturday Night's All Right for Fighting by Elton John. And before that, we heard George Michael with Faith on the Record Shop. I'm Jordan Bile. And unfortunately, my time with you has come to a close. I've got to close up the Record Shop today and pass the mic off to Andy for Indy with Andy and News on the Hill after that. To close us out today, I've got one more song. Here's Bruce Springsteen with Badlands.

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1: 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Coming off UNC football's season-opening win over TCU, he writes this week about how the second-year defensive players were the backbone to the Tar Heels' stout performance. Finally, we are officially into September, which means you've got to check out our local events calendar to see what's coming up this month. And if you're looking for some local weekend plans, use our Weekend Around the Hill post to find some inspiration. All of that and so much more is on your favorite daily local news source, chapelboro.com.
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1: ABC News, I'm Chuck Severson. A deadlocked jury is deliberating in the Lindsay Clancy murder trial. She's accused of intentionally killing her three children. The defense blames postpartum psychosis. ABC News legal contributor Bernarda Villanova.
2: Right now, we don't know whether they're deadlocked on whether she lacked criminal responsibility or are they deadlocked as to the charges. Remember, there's three different charges.
1: Troops deployed to the Mideast having deployments extended, this including the 82nd Airborne based out of Fort Bragg, North Carolina. Bipartisan criticism of the defense secretary. ABC News chief White House correspondent Mary Bruce.
3: Some Republican senators are voicing serious concerns about his leadership. Tom Tillis, who cast the tie-breaking vote to confirm Hegseth, now says Trump should fire him for his, quote, inept management.
1: One of the Penn State University students accused of running a multi-million dollar drug ring is out on bail. Nepal flood deaths are now over 1,200. This is ABC News. Investigators are at the scene of the downtown Minneapolis shooting that left three people dead, including the shooter, and several others injured yesterday. Attorneys for the private equity billionaire Leon Black filed a lawsuit today in federal court against the House Oversight Committee and Chairman James Comer in the Jeffrey Epstein investigation. Black refusing to testify, Comer considering a vote to hold him in contempt of Congress. For many, it'll be an extremely hot Labor Day weekend, says ABC News forecaster Kenton Chiwicki.
4: The extreme heat warning in Chicago, a lot of that's because your overnight temperatures have been in the 70s for days. High temperatures, those feel-like temperatures in the 100s for days. And we're still at 105 in St. Louis today, 106 in Paducah. Extreme heat warnings there as well. Even 107 there in Memphis, 106 in Norfolk today. In Greenville, you're at 109. We're looking at a lot of this heat continuing as we head through the holiday weekend. Again, the Northeast, you guys are going to be feeling much better. Only 75 there on Sunday.
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Thanks for listening to Indie with Andy. Andy here with you. Got a bunch of music I'm ready to play for our theme today. We've done the theme of going through colors a couple of times. Never focused on just one color before. That's what I'm going to give a shot to today. We're going to give the color blue some flowers here. We'll start with maybe my favorite song with blue in the title from the Jayhawks. It's Blue.

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8: Thanks for listening this afternoon. Andy here with you, keeping it blue on this theme Thursday. In all songs with blue in the title, and caveat here, I am not including blues. That opens up way too much of a can of worms in song titles, so just blue, no blues here. And we'll get some classic rock now from The Who, Behind Blue Eyes.

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4: 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And we're going to keep that going now with some good old indie rock from Francis of Delirium. This is Blue Tuesday.

Father John Misty with Goodbye, Mr. Blue. And speaking of Mr. Blue, we can't do an all-blue episode without the Electric Light Orchestra's Mr. Blue Sky.

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1: ABC News, I'm Chuck Sievertson. Answering questions about the Iran war and high gasoline prices less than an hour ago, Vice President Vance at the White House.
2: The reason gas prices are so high right now is because the Iranians are shooting at commercial shipping.
1: And Vance saying he makes no promises as to when the average price will again be $3.
2: Gas, frankly, could have been much, much higher were it not for our efforts.
1: The VP saying the goal of preventing Iran from having a nuke weapon is justified. The Pentagon is extending deployments of U.S. service members in the Mideast. A possible contempt action by the House Oversight Committee coming in the Jeffrey Epstein investigation. The private equity billionaire Leon Black failed to show up to testify. He was friends with Epstein, denies all wrongdoing, and today filed suit against the committee and its chair, James Comer. British police seeking to recover 70,000 pints worth of stolen Guinness. This is ABC News. An immigration officer suspended for shooting a Venezuelan man in Minnesota in January and lying about it has been charged by the Justice Department today for making false statements to investigators, say sources familiar to ABC News. One of the Penn State students accused of running a multi-million dollar drug ring is out on bail, Agostino Abatiello. ABC's Perry Russum.
3: Abatiello is facing multiple counts of possession with intent to deliver and conspiracy. He has pleaded not guilty. Penn State has suspended the Delta Upsilon fraternity. The fraternity putting out a statement saying they are cooperating with the investigation. Sigma Chi, which operates independent of the university, saying this conduct is an egregious violation of our values. The university says it is cooperating with law enforcement.
1: Media Personnel Department, Fox News Media, announcing today that its host Maria Bartiromo is no longer with the company after more than 12 years. No reason given for her exit. Chuck Sievertson, ABC News.
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15: 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Today is Thursday. It's September 3rd. Time is now 3:05. Let's get you reset with our top three stories at 3 o'clock. Top story this afternoon, the demonstration in front of the G20 meeting yesterday on campus. We also have more on the state budget from local lawmakers. Also have more on UNC football after their opening week win. All that and more coming up in the news. Also this hour, we'll visit with Chapel Hill Mayor Jess Anderson. Later in the show, we'll listen in on a couple of compelling conversations that Aaron Keck had. Talked with some folks from Piedmont Health, and he also talked with Eric Mueller, and we will have both of those coming up later in the show. Right now, though, the news. Yesterday, hundreds of UNC student activists and locals gathered at the Old Well before eventually making their way down Cameron Avenue toward the Carolina Inn. They were protesting the G20 Innovation Ministerial event held at the historic Chapel Hill Hotel. The international event featured speakers like OpenAI CEO Sam Altman, U.S. Secretary of Commerce Howard Lutnick, and Elon Musk, who joined remotely. The ministerial was focused on AI and technological innovation. The protesters made as much noise as possible and also blocked the road outside the inn, prompting Chapel Hill police to threaten arrests, which, according to the department, they did not end up doing. 97.9 The Hill's Henry Taylor spoke to protesters and other attendees to hear what they had to say about the event and its counter-demonstration.
16: While the people sitting inside the Carolina Inn talk about economic growth, we need to ask, growth for who? Growth at whose expense?
17: On a hot Wednesday morning, UNC students held signs and passed out water bottles, huddled in crucial pockets of shade around the Old Well. They gathered for a demonstration with the goal of speaking out against and disrupting the G20 Innovation Ministerial at the Carolina Inn. The protest was organized by campus environmental activist group Sunrise UNC with the support of groups like Indivisible Orange County and the Party for Socialism and Liberation. After gathering, the group made their way to the Carolina Inn, where they made as much noise as possible to create a sound disruption representative of the noise made by large AI data centers. Isabel Lin, a representative for Sunrise UNC, said she was happy to see how many people agreed on the importance of demonstrating.
18: I'm really already so excited about all the turnout. We have several student orgs here and also just community members, faculty, and staff. I'm excited for this event, and I think we're really going to show the administration and the tech billionaires that'll be in the Carolina Inn that we are paying attention and we care.
17: While UNC didn't have any direct role in organizing the ministerial, many students, including Lynn, used the demonstration as a chance to speak out against the university's embrace of AI.
18: Well, our administration is heavily tied up in a lot of AI contracts, including Flock. We have 23 Flock cameras on campus. We are also having a fellowship with the Department of War that's focused on AI, and we also have an AI school that was recently created by combining the data science major and the library sciences major. So even though it's a very large scale event, G20, with the 20 richest nations and the world meeting, on a smaller scale, we have a lot of collaboration with AI that's unchecked on our campus and money and resources going towards it.
17: Indivisible Orange County, the activist group behind demonstrations like the local No Kings rallies, held multiple smaller scale protests leading up to the ministerial. Laura Love, a member of Indivisible, said it was heartening to see both younger demonstrators and older community members protesting for a common goal.
19: It's excellent. It shows how wide-ranging the dissent is. And the fear is about what AI and data centers are doing, not just to our society, but around the world.
17: Love said she hopes this kind of public action forces those in the tech industry to be open about the potential downsides of AI.
19: They need to be honest about the disagreements that we have with how it pollutes the air, destroys water, destroys farmland, and is being pushed on us without any consultation with the average American or just the average world citizen.
17: Chapel Hill Town Councilor Theo Nollert was in attendance at Wednesday's demonstration. He said he and other town officials felt blindsided by the announcement of the ministerial.
20: Mostly what I feel is kind of powerless about it. We sort of found out about it largely from the news ourselves, and I think it's a weird position to be in as a local elected official when a very public body is coming to town. People have a lot of strong feelings about it, and we are just sort of not involved in the process.
17: He said despite those frustrations, he sees these types of demonstrations as opportunities.
20: It's my job to represent people. So any chance I get to go to an environment where people have strong political feelings and encounter that on the ground, that is data that can inform my thoughts, my feelings, my decisions as an elected official. I think it's just very encouraging to see so many people coming out because they are still engaged in our politics. There's a narrative of despair and depression around American politics. Events like this are the antidote to that. They prove that people do still care and they will still come out, and I think that's a good thing.
17: And while it isn't clear yet whether the demonstration will have its desired effect on the speakers and tech leaders at the ministerial, it is clear that the students and activists will be anything but silent on the issue. For 97.9 The Hill, I'm Henry Taylor.
15: 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You can find a digital version of that story at chapelboro.com. Looking now to some business news. News of Orange reporting that Dual Supply Hardware in Hillsboro is going out of business after many years as a downtown staple. And then we've got some other business news from Pittsboro. Chapel Hill Carboro Foodies is reporting that a new Italian restaurant and bakery called La Cucina della Nonna is going to go into the former Havoc Brewery space at SoCo Pittsboro downtown. Bakery portion is scheduled to open later this month. Looking to some schools news now, we had the annual accountability report come out from the State Department of Public Instruction. Orange County schools in particular celebrated a milestone as all 13 of their schools received a C grade or better. That's the first time since 2017 that no schools in the district were designated as low performing. Chapel Hill, Carboro, and Chatham districts also with some happy data in there. Increases in student graduation rates, standardized test scores, and overall school grades for both of those districts. In CHCCS, 83% of schools earned A and B grades. That's up 16% from last year. The state also trending upward. 36% of schools in the state got A and B grades. That's up 13%. From the middle of the pandemic. You can get more details on that report at chapelboro.com. Looking to some state news now, in Raleigh, lawmakers made headlines when they passed a state budget over a year late, but the budget process didn't actually stop there. Lawmakers also passed what's called a technical corrections bill shortly thereafter. Observers say that shifted $226 million in funding around from the original budget that got more public scrutiny. Carolina Forward Policy Director and Chapel Hill Town Council member Theodore Nollert recently published a detailed analysis of that bill. Speaking with us last week, he also pointed out several substantive new

0: Theodore Nollert recently published a detailed analysis of that bill. Speaking with us last week, he also pointed out several substantive new provisions it adds into state law, including another push to strip power from the governor's office.
1: For example, there's a new provision about senatorial advice and consent. The governor is supposed to be able to appoint the heads of his cabinet, his secretaries overseeing agencies. They've essentially given the state senate a pocket veto, which means if they don't act to say yes or no on someone that he has recommended, not only does that person not get appointed, he can't bring them back for the rest of his term as governor. So if he wanted to appoint you to be head of his, you know, media commission or whatever, and the Senate just said, we're going into recess and we're not going to deal with this appointment request, he can't ask them to consider you in 6 months when you come back. You're done no matter what. And so that's a really big change. They've taken more of his appointment powers away from the local government commission, which of course is something that I think about in the town council hat, is that's a body that's responsible for overseeing really important financial mechanisms of oversight for local governments, making sure they can issue bonds, making sure they're doing things responsibly. So we just see a concentration of power in the legislature, and it's very clear that it's motivated not by problem solving, but partisanship.
0: Theodore Nollert speaking there. You can find that full conversation at chapelboro.com. Time is now 3:14. We're going to go ahead and hear from some community partners, then we'll do traffic and weather together. We'll get into sports, and we'll welcome to the studio Chapel Hill Mayor Jess Anderson. All that and more coming up here on News on the Hill.
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1: Time's now 3:20. Andrew here checking the roadways on this Thursday afternoon. Seeing some delays across campus on South Road and Cameron Avenue. And on the town side of things, at West Franklin Street with some slowdowns. Fordham Boulevard in both directions, the Manning Drive light have a little bit of a delay. And then 54 on the east side of town as you approach the Farrington Road light is slow. Looking at the interstates, some delays on I-40 right at the 86 interchange. Everything else looking good interstate-wise. Churton Street a little bit busy through downtown Hillsboro right now. Over on the Durham Freeway, things are sailing pretty smoothly for the time being. Got some after-school traffic down in Pittsboro just south of the circle. Otherwise, things look good there. If there's anything I'm missing, you can reach me on the text line. The number's 919-240-6000. Time now to look at our weather forecast brought to you by Rand Coca-Cola Beverages. 99 degrees out there and even hotter readings in some portions of Chapel Hill. But here on East Franklin Street, 99. We're still under a heat advisory until 8 o'clock tonight. And we will get

0: be in town on January 31st. Virginia Tech, Florida State, and Virginia will be senior night on February 25th. Also be on the road at Louisville on January 10th, and they'll do a West Coast trip this year. They'll face Cal and Stanford. You can find the full schedule on chapelboro.com. Ninth-ranked UNC women's soccer will be in Arizona tonight at 10 o'clock to face the Wildcats. Tar Heel Volleyball will be hosting James Madison and Carmichael. They'll get that started at 7 o'clock. Women's soccer hoping to rebound from their last match when they lost 3-2 to Michigan State last week. Meanwhile, the 19th-ranked volleyball team undefeated on the season so far at 2-0. Looking to the gridiron now, Tar Heels have a bye after Saturday's big win against TCU in Ireland. UNC still hard at work in practice. That hard work is being led by the team's seven captains. One of those captains, junior wide receiver Jordan Shipp. Here's what he had to say last month about what it means to be chosen captain.
1: It definitely means a lot. You know, I just, that was something that was voted on upon, you know, my teammates and everything like that. And just the fact that they look at me to be able to lead this team and be one of the, I think we had seven of us, I want to say one of the seven captains, you know, that means a lot. And also a shout out to all the other guys that were voted as well. You know, that's a very, very good captain room. It's a lot of diversity in that room in terms of how you lead, the way carry yourself and stuff like that. You know, like some of us are more outspoken than others. Some lead by just their actions and don't say as much. So, you know, just being able to have that huge spectrum of just leaders, you know, it's a lot. It's pretty good. And that's offense, defense, and special teams as well, you know. So, I mean, it means a lot.
0: Jordan Shipp speaking there. Looking to the pro ranks now, the Bulls got that huge win yesterday afternoon, 16-1 at Memphis. They'll play again tonight at 7:45 p.m. Time's now 3:25. We will hear from Will Johnson Building Company bringing us sports this hour. And then we've got a 100 Years of Keenan with Michael Coe. All that and more coming up here on News on the Hill.
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5: 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Originally opened in 1927, Keenan stands as one of the oldest college football stadiums in the country. And though it has gone through several rounds of improvements and renovations in the century since, the tree-lined setting of the stadium still impresses visitors to this day. UNC football historian and author Lee Pace said as much in his seminal book on Keenan Stadium, titled Football in a Forest. He first visited Keenan as a high schooler in 1973.
6: My parents would always come to a Carolina game every year, and it aggravated me as a kid because they would never bring me to a Carolina game. Meanwhile, I would go to an Asheville Orioles baseball game, and I would say, I can go to a pro baseball game, but you won't let me go to a college football game. But finally, I think we played Missouri. And coming from the mountains, where it's kind of temperate, coming into the heat in Chapel Hill in September, that was quite an eye-opener. Just remember being very hot, but I just remember the majesty of the stadium. And, you know, at that time, there were not as many buildings around the stadium, and it was much more encased in the trees, and I was just kind of taken by the majesty of it and the beauty of it, and that's stuck with me for, you know, an entire life.
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4: Time's now 3:29. Andrew here checking the weather. It is apparently 101 degrees out there. That's the bad news. The good news is the feels like temperature is just like 105, so it's not adding that much, I guess, but we are under a heat advisory. Not real safe out there if you're out doing work. So take lots of breaks and hydrate if you're going to be outdoors for any amount of time at all. It's going to continue into tomorrow as well, 97 and mostly sunny. Then we start to bring it back down, 94 on Saturday with isolated thunderstorms, 83 degrees on Sunday, and then we'll do that again on Labor Day. 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We'll be right back with Chapel Hill Mayor Jess Anderson here on News on the Hill.
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6: Happy Thursday to you.
4: How are things?
6: Well, we've made it.
4: We've made yet another Thursday, another milestone reached.
6: Another milestone reached. We have almost conquered yet another week.
4: I just learned a little bit ago that a week from today is the Blacktop Bash at Estes Hills Elementary School.
6: Oh, really? So, how did you learn that information?
4: One of my daughter's friend's parents who's organized.
6: Oh.
4: I was in conversation with him.
6: A life coach of sorts.
4: Yeah. Aspirational acquaintance.
6: Yeah, right. Just
4: knows
6: just
4: things,
6: you know,
4: a full week in advance.
6: Right. You know, surround people with yourself with people who
4: I
6: can.
4: I just felt,
6: you know,
4: like, you know, it might be a nice thing for you to have kicking around in the back of your
6: brain.
4: Yeah,
6: thank you.
4: Sort of
6: good to
4: happening.
6: Know. And I think, as far as I know, weather next week will be better. So that might actually be nice on the blacktop.
4: That's right. There's always that aspect of the blacktop bash. It's the it's a very blacktop.
6: It's a blacktop, and
4: been
6: it's
4: there in the sun all day.
6: It's not cool. So, but it is totally wonderful. The school does an amazing job putting it on. You know, my kids are always very excited to go, and so good to know. Aspirational friend, thank you.
4: Absolutely. We've got a couple of things that I wanted to make sure we mentioned. One of them was that we, you know, last week when you were on, we just sort of found out about the G20 ministerial on innovation, and we're kind of there was a little bit of concern about how that was going to play out this week for a variety of reasons, and it seems to have come and gone with a relatively little impact.
6: Yeah. Yes.
4: At least from the town side.
6: I would say so, yes. Yeah, the meeting is wrapped up. South Columbia is getting back to normal today, which I know people are very appreciative of. Ahead of the event, a lot of folks were asking whether the town had a role in choosing the location or, you know, any participation in organizing the event. That decision was entirely made by the White House and the Department of Commerce. We were not involved. Our job was to keep everyone safe, of course, support First Amendment rights, and try to keep traffic and buses moving. So as everyone knows, the Carolina Inn location made things very tricky. There were periods when traffic and buses were delayed. I heard from some of my own students that they were caught in that traffic, which I know was very frustrating. But, you know, in the end, we really want to thank Chapel Hill Police, the town staff, all our partner agencies for working together to get us through a very challenging situation. And I also want to thank folks in the community who planned ahead, who, you know, were flexible and, you know, it made a tough situation easier for everyone. So we've made it.
4: We have made it. And now we're just like a day away from the weekend, even.
6: Yes.
4: I'm visiting with Chapel Hill Mayor Jess Anderson. And another thing that I wanted to make sure that we talked about is that there's an actual meeting of the town council next week.
6: There is. Yes. We are our first meeting of the fall will be on Wednesday, September 9th at 6. As I tried to convey in Monday's mayor's message, we'll be hitting the ground running. There's a number of big issues. Before I kind of talk about some of those, I also wanted to just make sure folks were aware that the town released our latest community survey. We do that every 2 years to check in and really take a deep dive, deep listening to how people are feeling about a number of different services and things in town. This year's report is 120 pages long. I have not yet done a really deep dive, but overall, 9 out of 10 individuals told us that Chapel Hill continues to be a great place to live. People also shared several priorities, most notably stormwater, traffic, transportation, where they would like us to do better. And these are consistent with past years, which in large part is a reflection, I think, of how complex these issues are to solve. But we also want to know, let people know that we hear them and are working hard to address them, as always. One other takeaway in the staff recap is the shared community interest in making sure we're planning thoughtfully for future generations, which lines up really well with the fall council session.
4: I did want to mention LUMO, too, that is definitely a part of that conversation.
6: Yeah, LUMO sure is.
4: Because 1 week from today, we've got another one of those LUMO open house. It's going to be at the Chapel Hill Library from noon to 2, I think. Is that right? And then are there two times?
6: It's 6? Noon to 2 and 6 to 7:30.
4: All right. Excellent. So you got two sessions. Excellent.
6: Yep. And the really, you know, the thing that I've talked about incessantly, but I think is really, really important is that we will be tackling and spending a good deal of time on our land use management ordinance or LUMO rewrite. For those of you who have successfully managed to avoid this topic over the summer, these are the rules that will guide future development in Chapel Hill. The draft is now available, and our public engagement work is well underway. So if you have questions, concerns, ideas, now is the time to look, weigh in. And we will be discussing the LUMO next Wednesday. And then, as you mentioned, the LUMO open houses are coming up.
4: And then when's the when are you voting on the LUMO? Is that on the tentative docket yet?
6: There's a there's kind of a tentative rolling agenda, which often has to flex and change depending on what else comes up. But if my memory serves, we were trying to vote on it in November after starting the public hearings in October.
4: End of October. This year still.
6: This year.
4: Yep. All right.
6: This year. I'm asking the same questions you are. Still this year, right?
4: It's just like trying. I remember having a LUMO conversation when we first moved into this this building when we were still like doing the studio in the production room, and that was like 2023.
6: Oh yeah, no, it's time. Yes. I know that it will be a huge hole in our hearts when we no longer can talk about LUMO. In all arenas and all places, but there's still plenty of future planning to do once the LUMO is done. So don't you worry. there's still plenty of wonky stuff, but yes, we would really like to do this. And also, it's going to be a living document. It will be updated. It will be changed over time. So it never goes away, but this huge rewrite needs to be done.
4: I'm envisioning a mural on the side of Town Hall that's the great LUMO rewrite of the 2020s.
6: Of the 2020s. Yeah. No, I'm ready. I'm ready to put a pin in this one. We, of course, are working really hard to make sure that it's addressing the things we want, that it meets our goals, of course. And we definitely
4: stoic Jess Anderson in this mural with Taz Lagu with a pen just fervently writing away
6: with a drafting pen.
4: That's right.
6: That sounds really delightful. A nice reminder of my 2020s experience. We're gonna wrap it up. It's gonna be great. We're gonna have lots of good discussions, and I think it's something that, although it can be a bit wonky, it's something that people really do care about, is how we grow, how we change, how we, kind of accommodate change and plan for it. And so it's a really important discussion.
4: It's like the primary document for the main thing that the town has control over, right?
6: Yes.
4: that's basically what we're talking about.
6: That is what we're talking about. And it certainly is not the only way we achieve our goals. There are programs, there are other ways that we do things, but this is kind of the most base level thing of what can you do where and how in terms of development. And I think that's something that people in Chapel Hill and across the country, in all sorts of towns and cities care a lot about. So hearing from the people that will all, need for that to work for them in the short term, but also the long term of what we want Chapel Hill to evolve and become and respond to, I think is really, really important work. And so that's why, as much as I joke about LUMO, because it is so wonky and it's been so long, that's what people should, that's their reason to care about it, and that's the reason to engage.
4: Voice of Chapel Hill Mayor Jess Anderson, we're just about out of time. Is there anything else that you wanted to mention before we wrap up?
6: There's a couple other kind of coming up on the council calendar. We'll also be updating our climate action and response plan. Our current plan is now 5 years old, and while currently we are on track with the goals we set, our sustainability team has let us know that meeting our next set of goals will require all of us to do more. Shock. And then in early October, we'll also be talking about expanding our Everywhere to Everywhere Greenway network and rebuilding Fire Station 4 on Weaver Dairy Road. Then later in October and November, we'll be updating our economic development strategy and unveiling our new Parks and Rec Master Plan, which is very exciting. So as we go along, I'll be sharing information with everybody. But at this point, I strongly encourage everyone to check out the Engage Chapel Hill page to learn more about these and other projects, and let us know if you have questions or comments or concerns. Your input is really important and does help shape the conversation.
4: Also have that Labor Day holiday coming up on Monday that I assume town offices closed.
6: Yes.
4: and some services disrupted a little bit. I'm also noticing 83 degrees for the high temperature on Monday and partly cloudy. So that's a pretty good deal for a Labor Day.
6: I think that sounds fine to me.
4: Yeah. I agree.
6: We'll take it. Yes, happy Labor Day to everyone. I hope everyone has a restful weekend, and we'll see you next week.
4: Jess, thanks for your time, and take care.
6: You too.
4: Time's now 3:41, and we have a special visitor that has made his way into the studio. So we're going to hear from some community partners, and then we will visit with North Carolina House Minority Leader and District 54 Representative Robert Reeves coming up here on News on the Hill.
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0: It's time now for Robert's Rules, a very special edition of Robert's Rules, as we welcome to the studio North Carolina House Minority Leader Robert Reeves. Robert, thank you for being here.
1: Appreciate you having me.
0: It's been a while since we've talked. How's your summer been?
1: And my summer has been busy. So the first time since the kids have been born, we hadn't done a family vacation. So it's been a little busy.
0: Oh, man. The kids were born a long time ago.
1: That's
0: we're talking decades here, Robert.
1: Yeah, man.
0: So it is, is this primarily because we're coming up on a big midterm election year? Is that what's been keeping
1: Absolutely.
0: You mostly busy?
1: Absolutely. I've been traveling the country. I'd spent the entire month of July out of state. I've been working for our candidates, Senate candidates, congressional candidates. It's been the busiest summer I've had politically.
0: That is, that's pretty noteworthy. I feel like that's not a... That's not like somebody just dipping their toe into politics and being like, hey, this is busy. This is your life.
1: Yes. Yeah. Seen more airports than I care to look at this summer.
0: how's that going? Are you feeling some positive momentum there? I know we've talked in past election years where you're kind of like, I don't know where the goal line is, and I'm just going forward. So,
1: yeah.
0: So is that kind of the mode you're in?
1: Yeah, I mean, I would say I'm still in that mode. What I've been happy about, and I actually got asked this question at an event I was at, and I just said, look, if you ask me how I feel, what I'm happy about is that more voters seem to now understand the connection between government and what's going on in their lives. Like, they understand gas prices are up. This is why gas prices are up. They understand groceries and other products are up, and this is why they're up, and they understand. And so that's made me happier. You know, what that translates to in the election, I've got no idea. But to me, it's been important in my 12 years that people just get educated on what government does. I think there are a lot of people who have always thought, if I keep my head down, government has nothing to do with my life. And now they're recognizing the minute that you wake up, you know, before you even walk out of your house, the government has done something positive or negative for you. And so it's a question of how you react to that.
0: Visiting with Robert Reeves here on News on the Hill. And we also were talking a little bit off mic. You said that you were at the State of Chatham breakfast earlier today. What's the State of Chatham?
1: The State of Chatham is great, but I'm going to tell you, when you look at the numbers and how things have changed, like, you know, of course, the very first thing that they put up, Aaron, who always does a great job with it, we talked about housing prices. And it's just, it blows your mind. I mean, you're talking about $800,000 plus for inventory, $690,000 for the average home value. I mean, it is, you know, you love progress, but man, that's a lot. And so we've got to figure out how we can bridge that gap between, you know, what people can afford and, you know, what things are selling for.
0: I mean, this is a bigger, like, deeper issue than we're going to be able to get into here, but how does that work when it's, I obviously you're doing fundraising, you're talking to people at all sorts of income levels,
1: yes.
0: But most people on a daily basis aren't really interacting with people that are going to be able to go out and buy an $800,000 home.
1: Right.
0: So who are these homes for, and how does that play out for Chatham County in the next 5 to 10 years?
1: Well, what it does is, like, I can tell you what my biggest concern is. My biggest concern is Chatham, as you know, there are lots of people who are ex-generation Chathamites. You know, you're not like, you know, it's not a situation where Chatham is just full of people who have come from different places. And so my question is always, how do you keep somebody there who's living in a home or living on land that the great grandparents were on and things like that? And so, but the people who are buying there are people who are coming from other areas who are cashing out of their homes. And so, you know, it's not an $800,000 home for them. You know, they're leaving, you know, Washington, where they had a 1,000 square foot home, or I'll say like DC rather instead of Washington, but they're leaving DC. They had a 1,100 square foot home that was $1 million. They bought it for $300,000. So they sell that and they take every bit of that money they've got, and they're able to make a cash offer. And, you know, and we've been living down here and our home prices and values haven't appreciated like that. So we don't have the ability to access that kind of money. So that's, you know, they're thinking they're in heaven because they're coming in and they're getting three times the house, and not having a significant mortgage. Whereas those of us who are actually from here, it's a whole different story. You know, you're trying to figure out how you're going to make it. And it's real. I actually just had a former employee that is back from the West Coast. And she was talking about their living situation. She says, literally, when I moved out there, you know, we had a 900 square foot apartment and, you know, it was fairly reasonable rent for the area, 2,500. And she says that apartment now rents for $7,000 a month. So again, if she had had a home, you know, she could have come here and, you know, bought a great place. But, you know, somebody who's already here just doesn't have that opportunity.
0: Visiting with Robert Reeves, who was at the State of Chatham presentation this morning. Any other takeaways from that? I guess both as somebody who is representing that area, but also just as somebody who lives in the area.
1: Well, it was good. They brought up ghosts a lot, tongue in cheek, and so it was fun. You know, you'd see all these things where, you know, thousands of people are moving into Pittsburgh, thousands of people have moved into Cary, and, you know, Golston had two more people move in. And so I was just like, y'all going to leave Golston alone. But what it was is it was exciting about how we've grown, because we're growing locally. And so, you know, you've got people coming in that are just from right around here. So, you know, Wake County, Randolph County, Durham County, moving into Chatham County. So that's good. One of the big problems that existed when I got in office was 65% of our money was going out of the county. And so now more of the money is being kept in county, meaning people are working in county and we've got more jobs. But at the, and the other thing that was good is we've got more people, you know, more growing families. Like, you know, we had a, you know, huge increase in 5 to 6 year olds and the 20 to 30 year olds, which means folks are moving here with their kids. And so you want to have more young people, or at least breaking even with young people and elderly people. So it's nice. And we've got a lot of retirees that have moved in the area. So I'm excited about the growth. I'm excited that we've still been able to control the growth, that we've had a really good zoning situation so that, you know, we don't have a house popping up on every piece of land that's vacant. We've still got to focus really hard on keeping the agricultural land agricultural. Even if somebody doesn't want to farm, we've got to make it so that it's easier for somebody who still wants to stay in farming. You know, maybe they're not a third generation farmer, to be able to farm, connecting them with different businesses. So we've got challenges, but I think that Chatham's local government has done an excellent job of working together to make sure to meet those challenges.
0: Visiting with Robert Reeves here on News on the Hill, and it is the beginning of September. That means that summer's concluding, and the General Assembly will actually reconvene at the end of this month. We also talked about this being a midterm election year, and, you know, there being some conventional wisdom on where the political headwinds are. Do you expect things to get weird in those sessions that happen before the election? Where are we on that?
1: Yeah, I expect the sessions before the election are going to be all but non-existent. I think what everybody's got to keep their eye on is the session that we have in November. So as soon as the election's over, we'll be reconvening. I think those will be voting sessions. And it'll all depend on the results. If Republicans are able to retain control in a way that makes them happy, it won't be that exciting. If they feel like that they're going to lose their ability to pass certain types of bills in January, it's going to be a free-for-all, which is sad. You know, I am a strong believer in elections. I'm a strong believer in the vote. I'm a strong believer in abiding by what people have said. And so if people in November say they want to see a change in certain things, I don't think that the way that you respond to that is to sneak in, because the law still allows you to sneak in and pass a bunch of bills that clearly they didn't want passed because they decided not to vote for people that would pass them. So I'm concerned about that. I'm concerned about them continuing to eat away at the powers of offices that they feel like they can't control anymore. I'm concerned, you know, before election, they can still come back and try to override the veto of 958, which is a pretty bad elections bill, and making life harder for people that work every day to get out here and vote. So I've got concerns, but I think the danger is in November, not in September or October.
0: That makes sense. One other thing that I did want to ask you about, we're running a clip today from Chapel Hill Town Council member Theodore Nollart, who's also works for Carolina Forward. And he was talking about the technical corrections bill that came after the budget bill.
1: Yes.
0: And was kind of identifying a bunch of places where money had been moved around and some things are going to be codified in law that maybe weren't covered at all because they weren't part of that original budget bill.
1: Exactly.
0: Is there anything in there in particular that concerns you? The whole process concerns me and probably does you too.
1: Yeah, I would say the process concerns me. Are there particular concerns I have in that bill? Very much. There are things I probably wouldn't talk about, but it is a frustrating habit, you know, that we're always passing bills that the title says one thing, but the bill actually does something else. It's not a tech correct bill. You know, it's nothing about corrections. It's an additional bill. So call it an additional budget bill and identify what it is. And it's funny, you'll see allocations of money and everybody feigns innocence. You know, when you ask, well, why is this money going to this group, especially in a time when we're saying in the budget that we pass that we don't have money? Well, if you don't have money, then how do you have $1 million to put into this unproven group? And, you know, and everybody's like, well, I have no idea how it got there. And so it is, you know, it's again, the shell game that has been getting played for the last several years when it comes down to bills. You know, every bill it feels like we've passed this year has been a bill that has said it's about one thing and been about something completely different. So I appreciate Theodore. I always appreciate him. I think he's a great elected official and a great public servant. But I appreciate him pointing those things out, and I appreciate him continuing to point them out because, again, people don't know and understand. And so if you're regular Joe, you don't keep up with politics, you see something that says technical corrections, you're thinking there's something that is going to dot some I's, that's going to cross some T's, or somewhere where we need to put a comma, or, you know, to add a word. And what you're doing is, again, just giving people money that you said we didn't have for pet projects.
0: That idea of moving money around that we're saying we don't have kind of hits on a bigger point that I've been thinking about a lot in terms of the federal government, but it plays out obviously at the state level too, where for lack of a better word, we've been told that we need more austerity, right? We're spending too much money. We got to make all these cuts.
1: Right.
0: With no actual conversation about where that savings is going.
1: None.
0: Like not even like, I feel like when I, you know, 20 years ago, there was like, at least we're pretending like, oh, well, it's going to go to this thing. And you say something vague. That's not even happening. It's like, and it doesn't even seem like the question's being asked. Well, if we're cutting all this money, where's that money going?
1: Yeah.
0: And I think we know the answer to that question. In reality, it's going to billionaire companies. It's going to fund the war against Iran. It's going to all these places that we can see play out. But there's no like accountability on like, hey, we just saved a bunch of money. Like maybe this thing should happen. Or maybe this service should be provided now or whatever. So I don't know. I'm just complaining about stuff to an elected official.
1: But no. It really is. It's one of the things I try to get across to people because I think especially this group of Republican elected officials, they love to put out the mantra of, oh, we need tax cuts, we need to save money. But they're not actually being fiscally responsible. What they're doing is they're saying the programs that help you and this great swath of people, we don't think those matter because they don't benefit the people we care about. And I can't remember if we had a chance to talk about it, but, you know, there's a quote that is floated around on social media from an elected Republican saying, yeah, we cut taxes for rich people because rich people are the only people who pay taxes. And so I don't know there's an easier way to say what you feel about what the rest of us are. And so you're saying, hey, these programs that benefit you, the other 99%, we don't care about those. But we do care about making sure that my friend, you know, whoever he may be, whether he's somebody who revised the private jet plane for senatorial candidate to fly around the state so that he can be amongst the people or whatever it is, so that this person can save money that they don't need to save. I'm just like you.

0: And so what, and the reason I bring it up is I tell people all the time, stop thinking that a tax cut means that you're getting money back. You're never getting that money back. That money is just going to go to somebody else. So your question is, do I want this money to go into Chapel Hill and to help, you know, the community of Chapel Hill uplift and be better? Or do I want that money going, you know, to somebody's buddy who happens to be lucky enough to know a guy that's in elected office who's able to allocate that money to them in some way, shape, or form, or give them a no-bid contract? There was a lot of controversy recently about a $539 million no-bid contract. I mean, think that through. We're spending $539 million, and the qualification that the person who was going to receive that money is that he happens to be friends with somebody who can allocate that money. And $539 million, without me looking, I know pays for a meaningful educator raise. It means a meaningful state employee raise. It means a lot of other things. But instead, we get no bid contracts.
1: It's the voice of Robert Reeves from the North Carolina General Assembly. We are just about out of time. Is there anything else that you wanted to mention before we finish up?
0: I would tell people, pay attention, be active. I do not get on here to advocate for you to vote for anybody in particular or anything of that sort, but pay very close attention and cherish your ability to vote. I think that what I've seen, the efforts that I've seen to stymie the vote this year, I think everything else pales in comparison unless you go back to the 60s. But I think this is the most aggressive attack on voting and the most aggressive attempt at voter intimidation that I've seen in my lifetime. I'm 55. So folks, pay attention, be there for your neighbors. If you see somebody trying to be stopped or intimidated, be there for them. So it's not just about you voting. It's about you being at the polling sites. It's about you volunteering for election activities to make sure that everybody who wants to vote, whether they're voting for who you want or not, gets that opportunity.
1: Robert Reeves from the North Carolina General Assembly, House Minority Leader and District 54 Representative. Thanks for jumping on the mic with us.
0: Thanks for having me, man. Take care.
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1: Time's now 4:02. Andrew here with you on News on the Hill. It's been quite a while since we checked traffic and weather together, so let's go ahead and get into that. But first, I do want to tell you about Table, because they have their Empty Bowls event coming up. The 14th annual Empty Bowls event, as a matter of fact. It's going to be Sunday, October 4th from 3 to 6 at Carborough Town Commons. 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
1: Roadway's looking pretty good for the most part. Campus has a lot of action on South Roads and South Columbia, a little bit on Mason Farm as well. And East Franklin Street, also slightly congested. Over in Carborough, it's Main Street in South Greensboro. And elsewhere in Chapel Hill, things looking pretty good at the moment. Our interstates up to Hillsboro both look fine. Sherton Street with nothing to report. The Durham Freeway, well, it does have something to report. We've got pretty extensive delays northbound before Cornwallis up through Ellis. southbound slowdown starting before the merger, and that's running down to Ellis as well. Nothing to report in Chatham County at this time. If there's something I'm forgetting, you could let me know on the text line. The number's 919-240-6000. 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Hot out there, kind of like dangerously hot even. Heat advisory in effect until 8 o'clock tonight. 100 degrees is the current reading on the thermometer, and our feels like temperature well up over 100, around 106 right now, it looks like. Looking a little bit further ahead, same thing tomorrow, Friday, 97 degrees and mostly sunny. Then it starts to come down, 92 on Saturday, 82 on Sunday, 83 and partly cloudy on Labor Day. Looking forward to that for sure. 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

0: Time's now 4:06. Thanks once again to North Carolina House Minority Leader Robert Reeves for jumping on the microphone with us as he was in the building, and we sort of accosted him and asked him to come talk, and it was great. We'll have that up on chapelboro.com here shortly. Right now, let's check the weather again, and then we'll get to ABC News. It is hot out there. Be careful if you got to be outside for an extended amount of time. Make sure you got lots of water and take lots of breaks in the shade or in air conditioning if possible. Heat advisory in effect until 8 o'clock tonight. 100 degrees right now, down to 73 tonight, then 97 and mostly sunny tomorrow, 92 on Saturday, 82 on Sunday and Monday. Time is now 4:07.
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2: News, I'm Chuck Siebertson. Making no promises as to when the average price of gasoline will again be $3 a gallon, Vice President Vance at the White House. Labor Day weekend travelers are facing the highest gasoline prices ever for this time of year. About the Iran war.
3: I wouldn't call it a war. Right now, there is no active shooting. I recognize there have been places where this has flared up. Major combat operations, again, major combat operations lasted for about 6 weeks.
2: Vance's comments come as the Pentagon is extending deployments of U.S. service members in the Mideast, say three sources familiar and an internal document reviewed by ABC News. A possible contempt action by the House Oversight Committee coming in the Jeffrey Epstein investigation. The private equity billionaire Leon Black failed to show up to testify. He was friends with Epstein and denies all wrongdoing. Black today filed suit against the committee and its chair, James Comer. This is ABC News. Rain and severe storms are moving into portions of the Midwest and Mid-Atlantic. This is Texas could be getting even more rain after Tropical Storm Edward flooded out parts of the Houston area. ABC News forecaster Kenton Zewicki.
4: We do still have multiple flash flood warnings here. That's because the remnants of that tropical storm are continuing to move through. And they're also giving us this level 3 out of 4 flood risk here from Athens down to Crockett. It's for 1 inch per hour rainfall rates and 1 to 3 inches of total rainfall accumulation possible. Some areas, though, could see more if that just sticks around a little bit too long.
2: Many Midwest areas could see 100 degrees or more on Labor Day. An old school app enjoying new popularity, perhaps because of a very public stance it is taking, ABC's
5: America on its mapping app. MapQuest, though, has refused, and tracking firm App Figures says MapQuest downloads have soared 6,000%.
2: Chuck Siebertson, ABC News.
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0: 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Today's Thursday, September 3rd. The time's now 4:12. Let's get you reset with our top four stories at 4 o'clock. Top story, more on the demonstration at the G20 Innovation Ministerial yesterday. Also have more on the state budget that was passed a couple months ago. Got a check of our local government news. We've got some restaurant news to share with you from the community. All that and more is coming up in the news also this hour. Listen in on Aaron Keck's conversation with Olivia Castleberry and Alter May Hartley from Piedmont Health for Paying It Forward. That's coming up in about a half hour. And later, actually coming up in about 20 minutes at this point, later in the show, we'll listen in on Aaron's Talking Culture conversation with Eric Mueller. Also wanted to give you a heads up. We had a visit with North Carolina House Minority Leader Robert Reeves that we just wrapped up a few minutes ago. And we will have that for you on chapelboro.com later this evening if you missed it. In the meantime, let's get into the news. We start with yesterday seeing hundreds of UNC student activists and locals gathered at the old well. They made their way down Cameron Avenue toward the Carolina Inn. They were protesting the G20 Innovation Ministerial event held at the historic Chapel Hill Hotel. International event featured speakers like OpenAI CEO Sam Altman, U.S. Secretary of Commerce Howard Lutnick, and Elon Musk, who joined remotely. The ministerial was focused on AI and technological innovation. The protesters made as much noise as possible and blocked the road outside the inn, prompting Chapel Hill police to threaten arrests. According to the department, no arrests were made. 97.9 The Hill's Henry Taylor spoke to protesters and other attendees to hear what they had to say about the event and its counter-demonstration.
13: While the people sitting inside the Carolina Inn talk about economic growth, we need to ask, growth for who? Growth at whose expense?
14: On a hot Wednesday morning, UNC students held signs and passed out water bottles, huddled in crucial pockets of shade around the old well. They gathered for a demonstration with the goal of speaking out against and disrupting the G20 Innovation Ministerial at the Carolina Inn. The protest was organized by campus environmental activist group Sunrise UNC with the support of groups like Indivisible Orange County and the Party for Socialism and Liberation. After gathering, the group made their way to the Carolina Inn, where they made as much noise as possible to create a sound disruption representative of the noise made by large AI data centers. Isabel Lynn, a representative for Sunrise UNC, said she was happy to see how many people agreed on the importance of demonstrating.
15: I'm really already so excited about all the turnout. We have several student orgs here and also just community members, faculty, and staff. I'm excited for this event, and I think we're really going to show the administration and the tech billionaires that will be in the Carolina Inn that we are paying attention and we care.
14: While UNC didn't have any direct role in organizing the ministerial, many students, including Lynn, used the demonstration as a chance to speak out against the university's embrace of AI.
15: Well, our administration is heavily tied up in a lot of AI contracts, including Flock. We have 23 Flock cameras on campus. We are also having a fellowship with the Department of War that's focused on AI, and we also have an AI school that was recently created by combining the data science major and the library sciences major. So even though it's a very large scale event, G20, with the 20 richest nations and the world meeting, on a smaller scale, we have a lot of collaboration with AI that's unchecked on our campus and money and resources going towards it.
14: Indivisible Orange County, the activist group behind demonstrations like the local No Kings rallies, held multiple smaller scale protests leading up to the ministerial. Laura Love, a member of Indivisible, said it was heartening to see both younger demonstrators and older community members protesting for a common goal.
16: It's excellent. It shows how wide-ranging the dissent is and the fear is about what AI and data centers are doing, not just to our society, but around the world.
14: Love said she hopes this kind of public action forces those in the tech industry to be open about the potential downsides of AI.
16: They need to be honest about the disagreements that we have with how it pollutes the air, destroys water, destroys farmland, and is being pushed on us without any consultation with the average American or just the average world citizen.
14: Chapel Hill Town Councilor Theo Nollert was in attendance at Wednesday's demonstration. He said he and other town officials felt blindsided by the announcement of the ministerial.
17: Mostly what I feel is kind of powerless about it. We sort of found out about it largely from the news ourselves, and I think it's a weird position to be in as a local elected official when a very public body is coming to town. People have a lot of strong feelings about it, and we are just sort of not involved in the process.
14: He said despite those frustrations, he sees these types of demonstrations as opportunities.
17: It's my job to represent people. So any chance I get to go to an environment where people have strong political feelings and encounter that on the ground, that is data that can inform my thoughts, my feelings, my decisions as an elected official. I think it's just very encouraging to see so many people coming out because they are still engaged in our politics. There's a narrative of despair and depression around American politics. Events like this are the antidote to that. They prove that people do still care and they will still come out, and I think that's a good thing.
14: And while it isn't clear yet whether the demonstration will have its desired effect on the speakers and tech leaders at the ministerial, it is clear that the students and activists will be anything but silent on the issue. For 97.9 The Hill, I'm Henry Taylor.
0: Thank you, Henry. You can find a digital version of that story at chapelboro.com. Some schools news now. Some local K-12 districts feeling pretty good after getting this year's annual accountability report from the State Department of Public Instruction. Orange County schools in particular, they hit a milestone that's noteworthy. All 13 of their schools received a C grade or better. That's the first time since 2017 that no schools in the district were designated as low performing. Chapel Hill, Carrboro, and Chatham districts also with some good news. They've all increased student graduation rates, standardized test scores, and overall school grades. In CHCCS, 83% of schools earned A and B grades. That's up 16% from last year. Statewide numbers also trending upward with 36% of schools getting A and B grades. That's up 13% from the middle of the COVID-19 pandemic. Looking to some business news now. News of Orange reporting Dual Supply Hardware in Hillsboro has gone out of business after many years as a downtown staple in Hillsboro. Down in Pittsboro, we've got a new restaurant being reported as opening. And the Chapel Hill Carrboro Foodies reporting that Italian restaurant and bakery called La Cucina della Nonna is going in the spot formerly occupied by Havoc Brewery at SoCo Pittsboro downtown. They're hoping to have the bakery portion open later this month. Time is now 4:20, and we're going to go ahead and hear from some community partners. Then we'll do traffic and weather together. We'll also get into sports, and we'll listen in on Aaron Keck's Pain It Forward conversation with folks from Piedmont Health. All that and more coming up here on News on the Hill.
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0: Time's now 4:23. Andrew here checking the cars, and we've got a little bit of action out there. South Columbia and West Franklin is the biggest hot spot right now, but also on East Rosemary over on campus, Ridge Road and South Road showing some delays, and Manning Drive and Fordham also slow at that light. Up near I-40, Fordham Boulevard's got some delays in both directions. 54 also slowing down as you approach the interstate. And 40 itself pretty congested approaching.

0: between Durham and Hillsboro. Durham Freeway continues to be congested northbound Cornwallis to Ellis, southbound Merger to Ellis, and I-40 eastbound through RTP has some delays. Everything else looking pretty good. If there's something I'm missing and you're not the one operating a motor vehicle, I'd love to hear about it on the text line. The number is 919-240-6000. 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Time now for a quick look at our weather forecast, and it is really hot out there. 99 right now. We were at 100 a little bit ago. Heat index in triple digits for sure. Heat advisory in effect until 8 o'clock tonight, and we're just getting down to 73 overnight. 97 again tomorrow and mostly sunny, and then 92 on Saturday, and downright pleasant for Sunday and Monday. 82 Sunday, 83 on Monday. Time's now 4:25.
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0: Time now for sports, brought to you this hour by Coldwell Banker Howard Perry and Walston. We start with women's basketball news. The schedule is out. 18 games beginning December 13th with a home matchup against NC State, and wrapping up on the road against the Blue Devils in Durham on February 28th. Looking at the home games at Carmichael Arena, they've got Georgia Tech, Wake Forest, Boston College, Notre Dame, Duke coming to town at the end of January. Virginia Tech, Florida State, and Virginia will be senior night on February 25th. They'll also be on the road at Louisville on January 10th. They'll take a West Coast road trip late in January, visiting Cal and Stanford. Again, UNC women's basketball with a third-place finish in the conference last year, and they made it to the Sweet 16, bringing eight players back from that roster, which is not exactly the norm in the current landscape of college sports. So exciting times afoot for the women's basketball team. Ninth-ranked UNC women's soccer is out west. They'll kick one off against Arizona tonight at 10 o'clock, looking to bounce back after losing 3-2 to Michigan State last week. Meanwhile, the volleyball team is home tonight at Carmichael, hosting James Madison. Team's ranked 19th, looking to get their third victory of the year. Carolina football off this weekend after traveling to a different continent to get a win against TCU. They are still hard at work in practice in spite of the bye week. Some of that work is being led by the team's seven captains, including junior wide receiver Jordan Shipp. Here's what he had to say last month about the honor of being a captain of the team.
2: It definitely means a lot. You know, I just, that was something that was voted on upon, you know, my teammates and everything like that. And just the fact that they look at me to be able to lead this team and be one of the, I think we had seven of us, I want to say one of the seven captains, you know, that means a lot. And also a shout out to all the other guys that were voted as well. You know, that's a very, very good captain room. It's a lot of diversity in that room in terms of how you lead, the way carry yourself and stuff like that. You know, like some of us are more outspoken than others. Some lead by just their actions and don't say as much. So, you know, just being able to have that huge spectrum of just leaders, you know, it's a lot. It's pretty good. And that's offense, defense, and special teams as well, you know. So, I mean, it means a lot.
0: Jordan Shipp speaking there. Looking at the pro ranks now, the Durham Bulls with a huge win yesterday at Memphis, 16-1. And they will continue that series with a 7:45 first pitch on the road tonight. Time is now 4:28. We'll hear from some community partners and then listen in on Aaron Keck's conversation with folks from Piedmont Health coming up here on News on the Hill.
3: 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So I was teaching civics and world history in Chatham County schools. Easy for me to transition. 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The outcomes were very much the same.
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0: season this fall, 97.9 The Hill is inviting community members to share their favorite Keenan memories from the past 100 years. As a century-old venue, Keenan Stadium has played host to nearly all of the greatest players in the history of the UNC football program. Former UNC trustee Rusty Carter remembers seeing one particular Tar Heel great during his time at school, memories which stick with him to this day.
1: Don McCauley and I were in the same class. I met Don in Spanish 1 class the first week of school and did know that he was a big-time recruit from Long Island. And we had freshman ball back then. You might not know that Don McCauley was this great running back, and on the freshman team, he punted. And I went to practice one day, and he punted from the 15-yard line and punted it into the end zone at the opposite end of the field, and never seen anything like it before or since. And I don't have exactly which year it was, maybe our junior year. We played Florida, who was very highly ranked, and it poured down rain the entire game. I don't mean drizzled, it poured. Don McCauley ran through, under, over, around Florida. I can't even remember the score, but I do know we won. And they were highly ranked, and it was one of the more remarkable football performances that certainly I have witnessed. And it is a red letter day in Carolina football history, too.
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9: Time is now 4:32. Andrew here checking our weather forecast. And it's hot. Dangerously hot. 97 degrees out there still, and that's actually coming down from 100 earlier. 73 overnight tonight, 97 again tomorrow, mostly sunny. And 92 Saturday, just 82 on Sunday, and 84 on Monday for our holiday weekend. 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We will be right back with Aaron Keck and Piedmont Health.
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0: career in community health. 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Go there and find out more. They got locations all over the community. And this month, we're focusing on two locations in particular, Burlington and Pittsburgh, because that is where Piedmont's program of all-inclusive care for the elderly is located. That is PACE for short. September is National PACE Month, and in honor of that, we're joined by two special guests. Olivia Castleberry is a recreational therapist with Piedmont Health Services, and Altermay Hatley is a participant in the PACE program at Piedmont, one of 265 participants across those two locations. Also a longtime radio veteran, 17 years on a gospel station, a gospel show in Sanford. Thank you both so much for being with us today.
1: Thank you. Happy to be here.
0: So before we get started on the PACE program, tell us about yourselves. Olivia, you want to get us started? How did you get into the career?
1: Yeah, so I have been part of Piedmont Health Senior Care PACE for almost 12 years now. In November will be 12 years. And I always had a passion for serving the older adult community. I discovered that in high school, and that's something that I decided to roll with into my career as a recreational therapist. Recreational therapists are healthcare professionals, and what we do is we use recreational and leisure activities to improve and sustain patients, or in this case, our PACE participants' physical, emotional, social, and cognitive well-being.
0: What happened in high school that got you interested in this career?
1: So I actually had a friend who pursued recreational therapy. I had never heard of it before. She told me a little bit about what recreational therapists do. And I had always just had just a pull towards the older adult population. I feel like those people have so much to give to our community, and oftentimes they may be pushed to the side or forgotten about just because they may have limited abilities in the things that they can do. But I have always had a passion for just showing folks that regardless of age, regardless of their physical abilities, that they still have a purpose, and we want that to flourish. They're not finished yet. When you get to a certain age, that doesn't mean that you were that you're finished. And so showing them that they still have a purpose and discovering new purposes, that's a passion of mine.
0: Altermay Hatley, tell us about yourself. What should folks know?
2: Thank you. Thank you for having us this morning. I am Altermay Hatley, and people call me Altermay. Cotton is my maiden name, and I am thrilled to be here this morning. It's been some years since I have been in the radio talking. I was 17 years behind me being a DJ for WSKL radio station in Sanford, where I love that job. I got sick, the reason I was not at it now. I had a stroke, and then I had to get out of radio. Then I started PACE, and now I love to go to PACE. I love the people there. I love everything about it. And I'm just a person that just love being behind a microphone. I like to sing more than I like to talk behind my
0: anything that we can do to oblige. How'd you get into radio in the first place?
2: I started, how I got into radio, the WSKL radio station was in Sanford, and I started going up there cleaning up every morning for the station. And I did that for about 6 months. And the man that owned the station, you might have heard tell of him, the brother James Thomas, he had started going blind, but I didn't know it at that time. And so one morning I was out there cleaning up, and he came to me, he said, Cotton. I said, yes. He said, how would you like to be in radio? I said, Brother Thomas, I've never been to school to be a radio DJ or nothing like that. I don't know. He said, well, a little while, I said, I'm going to be so I can't do it. He said, let me teach you how to do it. Mm-hmm. He said, I can teach you. And so he took me on his thumb, and then he taught me how to come in the radio and do everything in the radio and behind the desk and all that. And then whenever he went blind completely, he signed it over to me.
0: Nice.
2: And for 17 years, I was a DJ.
0: That's awesome.
2: It gospel a lot.
0: My experience is similar. Like, I never took any classes or anything, learned it all on the job. Like, it's, you learn everything on the job anyway, right?
2: Yeah. The thrill of just being behind this microphone, knowing that somebody out there listens to what you, every word you have to say.
0: Speaking with Alter Mae Hatley and Elizabeth Olivia Castleberry from the Piedmont Health Services, PiedmontHealth.org, the website, talking about the PACE program, Program of All-Inclusive Care for the Elderly. This is National PACE Month. So what makes the PACE program so special?
1: PACE, or Program for All-Inclusive Care of the Elderly, so this is a program that is unique. It's designed for adults that are 55 and older who need nursing home level of care but wish to remain in their homes or communities. So some of these folks that come to us and enroll may otherwise need a nursing home, but we have a team of 11 IDT members, and what I mean by IDT members is this is a care plan team. So your physicians, your social work, your physical therapy, occupational therapy, dietitian, transportation, CNA, nursing, home care, all of these disciplines, and recreational therapy included, it's me, shameless plug there, integrate all aspects of their care. We work together as a team to promote and sustain the independence of those who are wishing to remain in our community. And that is our mission. That is our mission, to ensure that our participants are able to maintain and sustain their independence and even get some level of independence back within our program, medically, socially, and we are with them long term throughout the remainder of their life.
0: And you've been in the program for more than a decade, right?
2: I would like to piggyback with just what you said.
1: Go ahead.
2: When I came in to pay, like I tell you, I had a stroke in 2002. And when I had the stroke, they told me I wouldn't walk anymore. I wouldn't talk anymore. I wouldn't be able to stay alone by myself anymore. Mm. They told me all that. And well, for maybe two years I did that. I stayed at home, couldn't go nowhere. I couldn't talk. I could mumble some words. Sometimes I could get words out, sometimes I couldn't. And this lady from PACE called in and told them about me. And they come out and talked to me about it, and I was reluctant at first. I didn't think nobody could do nothing to help me, mm-hmm. because the doctor thing done told me that I would never do these things again. And so he talked to me, and it was real nice, and I said, well, it won't hurt me to go there and try it, mm-hmm. to myself, because, you know, I wasn't able to talk or tell them. So I started going to PACE, and I went to PACE for 2 or 3 days, and I said, oh, no, this is not for me. I didn't see anything they done for me that day. But then I went home and said I wasn't going back, and I sat home for about 2 or 3 days, and I said, well, I'm going to try it again. And I went back, and they assigned this man to me. His name was Kevin, but I don't know where he's at now, no, if he's still in the PACE program. But they signed me to him. This man took me under his thumb, and next thing I know, I was down about 3 weeks. I was kicking my legs. A little bit along every time. Then I would try to mumble out a word. And he would say, take your time, be slow, do it. So he was really nice person, but he's not there anymore. But I don't know where he's at now. But the last I heard from him, he was at PACE in Burlington. Mm. But anyway, he took me and slowly started me to getting up, standing at the bar, making one step at a time.
0: Yep.
2: And I kept doing what he told me to do. And then my voice got to come back a little bit, and I could say a little word or something. And I said, well, maybe this helped me. So I decided to stay on for a little while longer. I stayed there about 6 months. I was walking. Mm. I was still saying mumbling words, like sometime now I can't say words, but I was talking. And so the next thing you know, I could stay by myself again. Mm. I'm living by myself now, and that's been 14, 15, maybe 17, 18, 19 years.
0: Wow.
1: And you're active God in your church?
2: To me. I'm very active in church. In the I love singing. I started a choir at PACE, which I love. And then we sung and had fun and had song and went to different places to sing until COVID came in. Mm. Then when COVID came in, well, you know, everything shut down for a couple of years. So this is my story about PACE. For me.
0: Mm-hmm. That's wild. From going to doctors telling you you're not going to be able to speak mm-hmm. again, to starting a choir and participating mm-hmm. in it. That's impressive.
1: You yes. came in a wheelchair yeah. also, didn't you? You were
2: I
1: in a wheelchair.
2: I stayed in a yeah. wheelchair. I couldn't walk. I couldn't do anything. I stayed in a wheelchair for about maybe five years.
0: Oh, man. Do you remember the first time you were able to get out and walk without?
2: I mean, at pace is where I start making my steps, and then I start mm-hmm. walking around pace with somebody pushing the wheelchair behind me in case I fall backward. I start walking. I got better walking, stronger and stronger. So look where I'm at today.
0: Yeah, you walked in here.
1: Yeah, and just to put it in perspective, we got dropped off in the wrong parking lot. We walked all the way around this building and up the hill, and she didn't even get out of breath.
0: That's great.
1: I was out of breath, but you weren't.
0: That's like a staircase worth yeah. a hill there,
1: yeah,
0: too.
1: Yeah, all that exercise all at right. pace is paying
2: I,
1: off.
2: I use a walker to walk, maybe pace or whatever, like the house or something like that. But when I go to church or something, I carry a cane. So I'm used to walking, but I'm not used to walking that far.
0: Yeah, yeah. Oh, you got here, no problem. Speaking with Alter Mae Hatley, Olivia Castleberry, talking about the PACE program at Piedmont Health Services. PiedmontHealth.org is the website. They're bringing us this conversation. Got to start wrapping up. Olivia, anything else that folks should know about the PACE program?
1: I would just say, give it a try. If you're a caregiver or you're somebody that's living at home and you need something more, you need something more within yourself, if you have goals for yourself, or if you are a caregiver and you have a loved one that you need help, just know that you're not alone. There are resources out there, and we are one of them. And we'd love to have you come by for a tour, just to check things out, or for a visit day. We welcome that. So don't give up. Don't give up. There's help out there and help available.
0: I think so many people need to know that, for people
1: yes.
0: who are caregivers, or if they're at home and they're going through it themselves. Like, there's help out mm-hmm. there, and mm-hmm. you can just pick up the phone and call. Alter Mae?
2: Well, no. If you get somebody coming, or you talk to somebody, give them my name. Tell them who to call. Tell them to call me if they want to encourage me. I would tell them, show them the ropes. And I'm proud of PACE. I'm proud of what PACE have done for me.
1: Yeah, she's like our spokesperson.
2: Yeah, if I can do it all over again, I will do it all over again. But I just thank God for PACE, and I thank God for the people that work there, the aides, the manager, all of them. It's so nice to me, and I just appreciate them.
0: Yeah.
2: They don't know how much I really appreciate them, because if it hadn't been for PACE, I may not have been here today.
0: Even though the first day wasn't great, go back the second day,
2: no,
0: go back the third
2: no,
0: day,
2: no,
0: go back
2: no,
0: the fourth
2: no.
0: day.
2: It took me a little while to get yep. this. Focus on PACE and put my mind in. The man that was my trainer, he kept telling me, you got to want to do it yourself. So I can't make you do it. He said, you got to make up your mind that you want to do it yourself. Now, he couldn't do it for me. I had to make up my mind that I'm going to get better. I'm not going to sit in this wheelchair. I'm not going to be so I can't talk. I got grandchildren coming along. I want to talk to my grandchildren. I want to hold my grandchildren. I kept fussing myself, and nobody didn't know I was fussing with myself, but I was going back and forth with myself. And now I'm a very proud woman. I'm so proud of PACE. And if anybody asked me about anything about PACE, I would certainly encourage them to take a chance.
1: Yeah. And Chapel Hill's in our service area. We serve, our location serves Southern Orange, Chatham, and Lee counties. And then our Burlington location serves Caswell, Northern Orange, and Alamance counties. So, and if you live out in the country, do not worry. We can come get you.
0: The transportation part
1: yes,
0: is super important,
1: we will
0: right?
1: be there.
0: Yep,
1: we will
0: yep.
1: be there whether you're in town or out in the country. Yes.
0: PiedmontHealth.org is the website. Go there and find out more about the PACE program and all of their other many services. Olivia Castleberry, Alter Mae Hatley, thank you both so much for being with us.
1: Thank you so
2: thank
1: much.
2: You.
1: We are honored and so enjoy this.
2: Yes.
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9: Checking our afternoon commute. Now things are looking mostly okay out there for this time of day. A little bit of action on campus. South Road, South Columbia, Cameron Avenue, Mason Farm Road. All those intersections are pretty backed up right now. Ridge Road getting involved a little bit, and then standard delays for all directions at Manning and Fordham. Fordham again congested up near the merger with Franklin Street northbound. And then I-40 is showing continuous delays now through Chapel Hill, starting between 54 and 15501 if you're westbound. Those don't open up again until, they barely really open up at all until you're all the way past Hillsboro. Churton Street also showing some pretty consistent delays through downtown. I-85 looking better than usual. Southbound on the Durham Freeway, pretty rough go of it right now. That slowdown starts before the merger. And it's going to continue down. Actually, it clears up pretty quickly. It's a pretty standard issue down there near Ellis. Northbound Cornwallis to Ellis. So that's actually pretty okay. Looking in Chatham County, things looking good there. If there's anything I'm missing and you're not operating a motor vehicle, you could let me know on the text line. The number is 919-240-6000. 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Got up to 100 degrees earlier today. We're under a heat advisory with the heat index well into the triple digits. Currently at 97 degrees, down to 73 overnight tonight. And then it's going to be pretty much the same thing tomorrow. High of 97, mostly sunny. The relief comes on Saturday, and this is just a sign of the times, I guess. I'm calling 92 degrees relief. Partly cloudy skies and a little bit of rain shower possible. Then Sunday and Monday look great. 82 degrees Sunday, 84 on Monday. Partly cloudy both days. 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
9: Time's now 4:55. Andrew here with you on News on the Hill. I want to thank our guests we've had so far. Talked with Chapel Hill Mayor Jess Anderson. We also talked with North Carolina District 54 Representative and House Minority Leader Robert Reeves. You'll be able to find both of those conversations on chapelboro.com shortly. We also listened in on Aaron Keck's Paying It Forward conversation with Olivia Castleberry and Alter Mae Hatley from Piedmont Health. Right now, we'll check the weather. Heat advisory in effect until 8 o'clock tonight. 97 degrees out there right now, down to 73 tonight. Pretty much the exact same weather tomorrow, then 92 on Saturday, and just 82 for the high on Sunday, 84 on Labor Day. Going to go out on some local music here prior to ABC News, and then I'll be back with another trip through our community news headlines for News on the Hill coming up in about 7 minutes or so. Right now, we've got Viv and Riley from 2023 with Imaginary People.

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3: 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Today is Thursday. It's September 3rd. Time's now 5:05. Let's get you reset with our top five stories at 5 o'clock. Top story, more on the G20 demonstration yesterday on campus. We also have a new I-40 on-ramp in Chapel Hill. We've got more on some additions made to the state budget. Got some business openings and closings to share with you. And we hear from one of UNC's football captains, Jordan Shipp. All that and more is coming up in the news. Also this hour, we'll listen in on Aaron Keck's Talking Culture with Eric Mueller. And right now, we'll go ahead and get into the news. We start on campus where yesterday hundreds of UNC student activists and locals gathered at the old well before eventually making their way down Cameron Avenue toward the Carolina Inn. They were protesting the G20 Innovation Ministerial held at the historic Chapel Hill Hotel. The international event featured speakers from OpenAI CEO Sam Altman to U.S. Secretary of Commerce Howard Lutnick, even Elon Musk joining remotely. The ministerial was focused on AI and technological innovation, and the protesters made as much noise as possible and blocked the road outside the inn, prompting Chapel Hill police to threaten arrests. According to the department, no arrests were ultimately made. 97.9 The Hill's Henry Taylor was there. He talked with protesters and other attendees to hear what they had to say about the event and the counter demonstration.
8: While the people sitting inside the Carolina Inn talk about economic growth, we need to ask, growth for who? Growth at whose expense?
9: On a hot Wednesday morning, UNC students held signs and passed out water bottles, huddled in crucial pockets of shade around the old well. They gathered for a demonstration with the goal of speaking out against and disrupting the G20 Innovation Ministerial at the Carolina Inn. The protest was organized by campus environmental activist group Sunrise UNC with the support of groups like Indivisible Orange County and the Party for Socialism and Liberation. After gathering, the group made their way to the Carolina Inn, where they made as much noise as possible to create a sound disruption representative of the noise made by large AI data centers.

0: Isabel Lin, a representative for Sunrise UNC, said she was happy to see how many people agreed on the importance of demonstrating.
1: I'm really already so excited about all the turnout. We have several student orgs here and also just community members, faculty, and staff. I'm excited for this event, and I think we're really going to show the administration and the tech billionaires that'll be in the Carolina Inn that we are paying attention and we care.
0: While UNC didn't have any direct role in organizing the ministerial, many students, including Lin, used the demonstration as a chance to speak out against the university's embrace of AI.
1: Well, our administration is heavily tied up in a lot of AI contracts, including Flock. We have 23 Flock cameras on campus. We are also having a fellowship with the Department of War that's focused on AI, and we also have an AI school that was recently created by combining the data science major and the library sciences major. So even though it's a very large scale event, G20, with the 20 richest nations and the world meeting, on a smaller scale, we have a lot of collaboration with AI that's unchecked on our campus and money and resources going towards it.
0: Indivisible Orange County, the activist group behind demonstrations like the local No Kings rallies, held multiple smaller scale protests leading up to the ministerial. Laura Love, a member of Indivisible, said it was heartening to see both younger demonstrators and older community members protesting for a common goal.
2: It's excellent. It shows how wide-ranging the dissent is and the fear is about what AI and data centers are doing, not just to our society, but around the world.
0: Love said she hopes this kind of public action forces those in the tech industry to be open about the potential downsides of AI.
2: They need to be honest about the disagreements that we have with how it pollutes the air, destroys water, destroys farmland, and is being pushed on us without any consultation with the average American or just the average world citizen.
0: Chapel Hill Town Councilor Theo Nollert was in attendance at Wednesday's demonstration. He said he and other town officials felt blindsided by the announcement of the ministerial.
3: Mostly what I feel is kind of powerless about it. We sort of found out about it largely from the news ourselves, and I think it's a weird position to be in as a local elected official when a very public body is coming to town. People have a lot of strong feelings about it, and we are just sort of not involved in the process.
0: He said despite those frustrations, he sees these types of demonstrations as opportunities.
3: It's my job to represent people. So any chance I get to go to an environment where people have strong political feelings and encounter that on the ground, that is data that can inform my thoughts, my feelings, my decisions as an elected official. I think it's just very encouraging to see so many people coming out because they are still engaged in our politics. There's a narrative of despair and depression around American politics. Events like this are the antidote to that. They prove that people do still care and they will still come out, and I think that's a good thing.
0: And while it isn't clear yet whether the demonstration will have its desired effect on the speakers and tech leaders at the ministerial, it is clear that the students and activists will be anything but silent on the issue. For 97.9 The Hill, I'm Henry Taylor.
4: Thank you, Henry. You can find a digital version of that story at chapelboro.com. We have breaking news just across the desk this afternoon. A statement released by UNC reads, effective September 3rd, 2026, Michael Lombardi has resigned from his position as general manager as UNC's football program. University will continue its ongoing investigation and will consider all appropriate corrective actions responsive to the information it learns. That's the entirety of the statement from UNC. So Michael Lombardi has resigned as UNC football general manager amid an investigation into a human resources complaint from a former employee. So obviously a developing story. You can find more details in the news article that we have just about got up on chapelboro.com. In the meantime, we do have more news in the community to get to. So let's go ahead and get back into that. We'll start with some K-12 education news as the State Department of Public Instruction released this year's accountability report. News mostly good here locally. Orange County schools in particular are marking a milestone. All 13 of their schools received a C grade or better. That's the first time since 2017 that none of the schools was designated as low performing. CHCCS in Chatham also with some good news, increases in student graduation rates, standardized test scores, and overall school grades for both of those districts. In Chapel Hill, Carrboro, 83% of schools earning an A and B grade. That's up 16% from last year. Numbers across the entire state also moving upwards as 36% of schools in the state got A or B grades. That's up 13% from the middle of the pandemic. Looking to some business news now. The News of Orange reporting that Dual Supply Hardware in Hillsboro is going out of business after decades as a downtown staple in Hillsboro. Meanwhile, in Pittsboro, the Chapel Hill Carrboro Foodies Group is reporting that a new Italian restaurant and bakery called La Cucina della Nonna is going into the former Havoc Brewery space in downtown Pittsboro. They're hoping to have that bakery portion operating later this month. Looking to some state news now. State lawmakers made headlines back in June when they finally passed a budget bill over a year late. The budget process actually continued after that, however. Lawmakers also passed what's called a technical corrections bill shortly thereafter, which observers say shifted $226 million in funding around from the original budget that got more public scrutiny. Carolina Forward Policy Director and Chapel Hill Town Council member Theodore Nollert recently published a detailed analysis of that bill. Speaking with us last week, he also pointed out several substantive new provisions that it adds to state law, including another push to strip power from the governor's office.
3: For example, there's a new provision about senatorial advice and consent. The governor is supposed to be able to appoint the heads of his cabinet, his secretaries overseeing agencies. They've essentially given the state Senate a pocket veto, which means if they don't act to say yes or no on someone that he has recommended, not only does that person not get appointed, he can't bring them back for the rest of his term as governor. So if he wanted to appoint you to be head of his, you know, media commission or whatever, and the Senate just said, we're going into recess and we're not going to deal with this appointment request, he can't ask them to consider you in 6 months when you come back. You're done no matter what. And so that's a really big change. They've taken more of his appointment powers away from the local government commission, which of course is something that I think about in the town council hat, is that's a body that's responsible for overseeing really important financial mechanisms of oversight for local governments, making sure they can issue bonds, making sure they're doing things responsibly. So we just see a concentration of power in the legislature, and it's very clear that it's motivated not by problem solving, but partisanship.
4: Theodore Nollert speaking there. You can find the full conversation at chapelboro.com. Again, top story just across the news desk this afternoon, as we have learned that Michael Lombardi has resigned as general manager of the UNC football program, and the university releasing a statement that they will continue their ongoing investigation and consider all appropriate corrective actions responsive to the information that is learned. Michael Lombardi officially out as UNC football general manager. Developing story. We'll have more information as it becomes available. Time is now 5:16. We're going to go ahead and hear from some community partners. We'll do traffic and weather together, and we will also get into sports, and we'll also listen in on Aaron Keck's Talking Culture conversation with Eric Mueller. All that and more coming up here on News on the Hill.
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8: 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We address food insecurity. Our mission is to make sure that the folks who come to us get nutritious food. I don't think people understand all of the nuances of the issue. It's not that just people need more food. It's the cost of everything has increased. Everything has gone up except wages. When I tell my friends that Chatham County is one of the most expensive places to live in the state, they look at me like I've gone crazy. But from Highway 87 east up into the northeast corner of Chatham County, that's an incredibly expensive place to live. The rest of the county, you can't say the same thing. It's a tale of two counties. But everything has increased. Housing, food, electricity, all of the utilities, transportation costs, gas. I mean, we now have three trucks. 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But nevertheless, we need our community to understand the issue and to actually try to do something about that. Because just myself as the leader of CORA, I can only carry that ball so far.
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4: 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Andrew here with you on News on the Hill. It is time to check the cars, brought to you by the Chelsea Theater this hour. And things are looking pretty heavy out there on campus at the moment. I'm not going to just sit here and name roads on campus because all of them are lit up at the moment. Manning Drive up near South Columbia and Pittsburgh Street both look pretty decent. Everything else very full. Both sides of Columbia on Franklin Street are congested. Same story on Rosemary. Carborough looking pretty good right now. Just South Greensboro showing up on the traffic map. Both 54 and 15501 show some delays near I-40. And 40 westbound in particular, all sorts of delays here and there between 751 and Hillsboro. Things getting pretty heavy right now for westbound travelers on I-40. It doesn't really clear up until after the merger and you're on past Hillsboro. Churton Street looking pretty congested through downtown, and I-85 also showing delays for westbound travelers. Over on the Durham Freeway, both directions are congested through the TW Alexander interchange, with northbound getting the worst of it. That slowdown starts before Cornwallis and lasts through Ellis. If there's anything else out there that I'm missing, you can reach me on the text line at 919-240-6000. You can also find critically acclaimed new films at the Chelsea Theater in Timberline Shopping Center. This week, catch the story of a 19-year-old Anthony Bourdain in Tony, along with the feel-good comedy The Marching Band and drama Late Fame, starring magnificent Willem Dafoe. Also enjoy the popular Chelsea Classic series and find showtimes at thechelseatheater.org. Time is 5:21. Time to look at our weather forecast, brought to you by Duke Arts. Not quite as dangerously hot out there as it was earlier, but we are still under a heat advisory until 8 o'clock tonight. 96 degrees currently, down to 73 tonight. We'll be back up to 96 tomorrow, then 91 on Saturday. Latest prediction for Sunday, 81 degrees for the high temperature with a partly cloudy sky, and we'll do 82 on Labor Day, and then it will warm back up as we get into next week. 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
4: Time now for sports, brought to you this hour by Noble Orthodontics. Top story, Michael Lombardi out as general manager of the UNC football program. University releasing a statement just minutes ago saying that effective September 3rd, Michael Lombardi has resigned from his position as general manager of the University of North Carolina at Chapel Hill's football program. The university will continue its ongoing investigation and will consider all appropriate corrective actions responsive to the information it learns. Again, Michael Lombardi resigning from his role as general manager of the UNC football program. This is a developing story. You can get More details on chapelboro.com and as they become available. Looking elsewhere in the football program now, of course, the team still basking in that win against TCU. Well, the fans are basking, but the team's hard at work in practice. A lot of that work being led by the team's seven captains. That includes junior wide receiver Jordan Shipp. Here's what he said last week when asked about what it means to be chosen as a captain.
11: It definitely means a lot. You know, I just, that was something that was voted on upon, you know, my teammates and everything like that. And just the fact that they look at me to be able to lead this team and be one of the, I think we had seven of us. I want to say one of the seven captains, you know, that means a lot. And also a shout out to all the other guys that were voted as well. You know, that's a very, very good captain room. And it's a lot of diversity in that room in terms of how you lead, the way carry yourself and stuff like that. You know, like some of us are more outspoken than others. Some lead by just their actions and don't say as much. So, you know, just being able to have that huge spectrum of just leaders, you know, it's a lot.

0: Duke will be in town on January 31st. Also, Virginia Tech, Florida State, and Virginia will be senior night on February 25th. They have road matchups at Louisville on January 10th. They'll also do a West Coast swing at the end of January facing Cal and Stanford. UNC women's team does have 8 players returning from last year's roster, making them a rare veteran squad in college basketball. You can look at their full schedule over on chapelboro.com. 9th-ranked UNC women's soccer will be playing tonight. They're out west facing Arizona at 10 o'clock, looking to bounce back from a 3-2 loss to Michigan State last week. 19th-ranked Tar Heel volleyball team is in Carmichael Arena tonight. They'll host James Madison at 7, looking to stay undefeated on the season. Looking to the pro ranks now, Durham Bulls beat Memphis 16-1 in a matinee yesterday. We plan a night game tonight at Memphis with a 7:45 first pitch. Time's now 5:25. 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
2: To commemorate Keenan Stadium's centennial season this fall, 97.9 The Hill is inviting community members to share their favorite Keenan memories from the past 100 years. Originally opened in 1927, Keenan stands as one of the oldest college football stadiums in the country. And though it has gone through several rounds of improvements and renovations in the century since, the tree-lined setting of the stadium still impresses visitors to this day. UNC football historian and author Lee Pace said as much in his seminal book on Keenan Stadium, titled Football in a Forest. He first visited Keenan as a high schooler in 1973.
3: My parents would always come to a Carolina game every year, and it aggravated me as a kid because they would never bring me to a Carolina game. Meanwhile, I would go to an Asheville Orioles baseball game, and I would say, I can go to a pro baseball game, but you won't let me go to a college football game. But finally, I think we played Missouri. And coming from the mountains, where it's kind of temperate, coming into the heat in Chapel Hill in September, that was quite an eye-opener. Just remember being very hot, but I just remember the majesty of the stadium. And, you know, at that time, there were not as many buildings around the stadium, and it was much more encased in the trees, and I was just kind of taken by the majesty of it and the beauty of it, and that's stuck with me for, you know, an entire life.
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5: Time's now 5:33. Andrew here checking the weather real quick. Like, still dangerously hot out there. 96 degrees at the moment. Heat index up still around three digits. So take it easy out there if you got to be outside for an extended amount of time. 73 overnight tonight, 96 tomorrow, and then 91 Saturday, 81 Sunday, 82 on Monday. So a pretty pleasant end to the holiday weekend there. 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
7: 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We're talking books today. We're joined in the studio by Eric Muller, who is a UNC professor in the School of Law, actually just had a brief of his cited in the Supreme Court case on birthright citizenship earlier this summer, but he's also the author of a relatively new book called Lawyer, Jailer, Ally, Foe, Complicity and Conscience in America's World War II Concentration Camps, a book that comes at an issue and a piece of history that many of us are familiar with, which is the Japanese internment camps in World War II, comes at that topic from a really fascinating way, telling the story of the lawyers who were involved in those camps and also telling their story in a unique way in kind of a hybrid history and fictional approach, which I want to talk about. But Eric, thank you so much for being with us today.
8: It's a pleasure, and thank you for having me.
7: I loved the book, but your focus here is specifically about the attorneys who worked for and with the U.S. government and then ended up being in the camps representing the detainees, which is like a really fascinating way to approach this topic.
8: Yeah, that's right. So my work up until now has really focused on the stories of the Japanese Americans who were unjustly imprisoned in these 10 concentration camps. Mm. This book takes a different angle, as you say. I'm interested in this book in how these camps actually ran on a day-to-day basis. And in particular, I focus on a group of lawyers who were employed by the agency that ran these camps. It was a civilian agency called the War Relocation Authority, or WRA. The WRA was a New Deal agency. It was a bunch of progressives. It was a bunch of people from the Department of Agriculture, the Bureau of Indian Affairs, who came over to this new agency when it was set up to run the camps for Japanese Americans. And so the lawyers who helped to run these camps were all sort of progressives of their time. And that's the paradox. They were working to help run a system of American concentration camps that they knew was at a minimum unnecessary, was working great harm on the innocent people who they were incarcerating, and that might well be of questionable legality. They set their doubts aside, though, and showed up every day to help these camps run. And so I think that their story poses a very interesting question about whether there's space inside bad systems for decent people, to put it in a very sort of simplistic way.
7: And it's fascinating because some of these guys like really stuck their necks out and put themselves at some risk to fight for their clients, in this case, the folks who they knew were unjustly detained, and doing that allowed the system to perpetuate itself,
8: exactly,
7: which is fascinating.
8: You know, the paradox is that in a certain sense, they had two clients, which lawyers aren't supposed to have, particularly if they have conflicting interests. On the one hand, they were being paid by the War Relocation Authority. They were government lawyers. And part of their job was to help run the camps, to help advise the other staff members on how to, you know, how to affect social control. And they were negotiating with local landowners and, you know, basically being government lawyers, representing government interests. But at the same time, they were also tasked with opening and running a law office for the prisoners. As you can imagine, these camps had between 8, 9, 10, upwards of 18,000 people. They were small cities, and the prisoners in these camps needed the same kinds of legal services that any other people would need. And that was the job of these so-called project attorneys, these WRA lawyers. They were running offices where people would come in if they needed a will drafted, if they if there were, you know, there was petty crime going on in the camps.
7: Divorces, right?
8: Yeah. There were assault. There were lots of, you know, what they called at the time love triangles, you know, situations where a man and a woman were married, but one or the other of them was drawn away by a person two barracks down. You know, some conflict grew out of that. So there were lots and lots of legal problems that these lawyers were responsible for helping the prisoners work their way through. And that's the dilemma. So they're simultaneously working against the interests of the prisoners, but for the interests of the prisoners. And that's why it's called lawyer, jailer, ally, foe. They were all of those things wrapped up in one.
7: That you wanted the John McCarrey title, right?
8: That's right. And I wanted to, but yes, there is that little reference there.
7: What's the origin story? Like, how did you come upon like this approach in the first place?
8: Yeah, so I've been working on the story of the imprisonment of Japanese Americans since the late 1990s, and in particular, I've done a great deal of work at the camp that was in Wyoming, northwest Wyoming, the Heart Mountain camp. I learned over the years that among the countless archival records that are stored in the National Archives is the correspondence that these lawyers, including the lawyer at Heart Mountain, prepared and sent back to the Home Office in Washington, D.C. They were responsible for writing back home, quote unquote, home to D.C. every 2 weeks to report on everything that they were doing, everything they were seeing, to basically be the eyes and ears of the Washington, D.C. headquarters on the ground in the camps. So they left this extraordinarily voluminous correspondence. I'm talking thousands of pages for all of the 10 camps combined. And many of the lawyers took this very confessionally. They didn't just write about the number of wills they drafted, but they really wrote very impressionistically about their lives and about the people and problems they were encountering. Mm-hmm. So I was very drawn into this correspondence, and I realized that much of the correspondence was so personal that I felt that I was really getting a glimpse inside the heads and hearts of the lawyers. These were not just office memos. They were really almost like diaries. And that's what led me to be, first of all, interested in the dilemmas that they faced, but also to wonder about whether it would be possible to write their stories in an unconventional way, at least unconventional for standard academic history. And what I ended up doing was using these letters as the foundation for a kind of partly imagined history.

0: Everything in these books actually happened. Everything that I write about, all of the events, so to speak, are things that I know happened because they're written about in these letters, or they're in the camp newspapers, or they're in other contemporaneous evidence. But I allowed myself, using their impressions and using their the selves that they poured into these letters, I allowed myself to try to write it from their perspectives, from behind their eyes. And that required me to invent things, to invent conversation, to invent scenes, if you will, that were the playing out of the things that they were writing about in their letters. So it's not a conventional work of history. It reads a little bit more like a novel and a little bit less like a dry academic text.
1: And especially just like interactions between people. It's very much written like you're writing a fictional story. This person came in. This person was shuffling papers around.
0: Exactly.
1: Here's what they were thinking.
0: Exactly.
1: Here's the way that they spoke. Speaking with Eric Mueller, by the way, lawyer, jailer, ally, foe, complicity, and conscience in America's World War II concentration camps is the title of the book. UNC Press has printed it. And again, it's a fascinating book, fascinating approach, and fascinating characters. I say characters, but I mean, these are real people.
0: They were real people, yeah.
1: Who among them stands out to you the most?
0: Well, the one that actually – well, two of them do. One of them stands out to me because I actually met him. Now, recognize these were lawyers. So this was the 1940s. These all would have been men at least in their 30s.
1: Mm-hmm.
0: So by now, they're all long gone. When I started this work in the late 1990s, one of them was still alive, the one from the camp in Wyoming.
1: Mm-hmm.
0: And I actually interviewed him. Those notes form in some ways some of the basis of my impressions of him as a character. So I found him fascinating because I met him. The other one that was extraordinarily interesting to me was a guy by the name of Ted Haas, who was the lawyer at one of the camps. There were two camps in Arizona, Poston and Gila River. He was the lawyer at the Poston concentration camp. And he was just a fascinating figure because he was really a firebrand of a liberal. I mean, he was a self-described, self-professed, avid advocate for the rights of American minority groups. Here he was helping to run a camp that was locking up, you know, in the case of Poston, almost 18,000 innocent people. So
1: again, it's fascinating. You could say "and yet," and you could say "and therefore," and both
0: exactly, and both are true.
1: Yep.
0: He had a very plausible story to tell himself that he was actually doing good, that he was helping a beleaguered minority group to survive a massive crisis. And yet, at the same time, he was also integral to their persecution.
1: Yeah. Speaking again with Eric Mueller. So I think in the book you also talk about like connecting it with your own personal experience as an attorney and being in the situation, not that extreme of a situation, but having to go to work and defend something that you know to be injustice or
0: That's
1: structural
0: right.
1: Injustice.
0: One of the premises of the book is that I'm telling the story of lawyers in the 1940s, but in some ways I'm telling the story of lawyers. Lawyers in all walks of life, lawyers in all areas, big firms, prosecutors' offices, public defenders' offices, government agencies, all are going to find themselves handling matters that they find troubling, that are keeping them up at night, where they're wondering, where they ask themselves, am I on the right side of this? Do I believe the things that I'm writing in this brief? Do I actually believe that I'm working towards justice? I encountered problems of that kind long ago in my career, early when I was an assistant U.S. attorney in Newark, New Jersey. I worked on a couple of cases that really did deeply trouble me. One of them I write about in the epilogue of the book, a case in which I was not sure that we were prosecuting the right person. And that was the only case of that kind that I had where I worried that we might in fact be pursuing an innocent man. And I was very young. I was very early in my career. I was very junior. I was unsecure in my position in the office. And so it's this classic dilemma. Do I speak up? Do I voice doubts? Will I be seen as not a team player? Will I be seen as attacking the trial team that handled the case if I am criticizing their work? And so that's the kind of dilemma. I look back on that with great regret because I did not speak up loudly and I did not really voice the depth of my worries about it. And as it happened, we did not have the right guy. This man that we were prosecuting, that we had successfully prosecuted, whose appeal I handled, was ultimately exonerated by DNA evidence. And so that case has haunted me. My own

0: my own acquiescence in this project has troubled me for my whole professional life. And in some ways, I think I'm probably channeling some of that into the story of these lawyers.
1: I was going to say, how does this book, the experience of writing now, make you feel differently? Does it make you feel differently?
0: Well, it makes me wish that I had been more courageous is the wrong word. I wish that I had been more awake internally to my doubts, and I wish that I had been more creative in trying to think of ways to try to enlist some others, some colleagues, in an effort to question a little bit more deeply what it was we were doing.
1: What's been the best reaction to the book so far?
0: Oh, well,
1: what did
0: your
1: publisher say when you walk in and said, I've written this book, I've written it like this?
0: I think that this was, I have never talked directly with the folks at UNC Press about this, but I think that this was, this was a bit of a stretch for them.
1: Yeah.
0: Because this is not conventional academic history. This is not the bread and butter of what the press publishes. But I'm very appreciative of the press that they were willing to sort of take a chance on this. In some ways, I think there are two reactions that have meant the most to me. One of them was that none other than John Grisham agreed to read the book and provide a blurb for it, and he described it as being a very important piece of work. So that's not the kind of thing that happens
1: every day.
0: That's
1: pretty good, yeah.
0: The other one, though, I mentioned the lawyer in Wyoming that I met when he was very old and I was very young. I was very nervous going back out to Wyoming to talk about the book because that lawyer's son is still alive and still practicing law in Cody, Wyoming. And I was very nervous about the idea that here I had written in the voice of his father, and I was afraid that he was going to come up to me and just, punch me, that he was going to come up to me and just say, how dare you, talk in my father's voice. But I saw him at an event. I saw him in the back of the room, and I got very nervous. And I saw him making a beeline towards me as my talk was over. And he came up to me with a huge smile on his face, and he stuck his hand out and said, "Thank you, thank you. You really captured my father." And it was a relief not to be punched, of course, but it was also it was affirming to get this kind of validation from the son of the man who I had had the audacity to try to channel, to have his endorsement as that I had sort of captured the nature of the dilemma that his father faced and the good and bad that his father had done. That was a very meaningful moment for me.
1: Speaking with Eric Mueller, the book is Lawyer, Jailer, Ally, Foe, Complicity and Conscience in America's World War II Concentration Camps, available now from UNC Press. Got to wrap up, but as we do, up to the present day, you had a brief that was submitted to the Supreme Court that got cited in one of the rulings or one of the opinions on the winning side of the birthright citizenship case upholding that.
0: That's right. In a nutshell, the government's theory for why children of temporary visitors and children of undocumented immigrants, their legal theory, it turns out, was flatly contradicted by the stories of a number of Japanese Americans in World War II, enemy aliens, people who had renounced their citizenship, people who had been dragged from the country of Peru to the United States to be used as bargaining chips with Japan for American prisoners who were locked up over in Japan. These were people who plainly had no allegiance to the United States, people who had no domicile in the United States, who had babies in these concentration camps and whose babies were in fact treated as U.S. citizens. Those stories flatly contradicted the government's theory of what birthright citizenship means. So I wrote a brief, presented it to the court, and was shocked and delighted when at oral argument, Justice Ketanji Brown Jackson actually cited my brief in questioning the lawyer for the government about, how can your theory work if Professor Mueller's stories in his brief are true?
1: What did they say?
0: Ran away from the question as quickly as he could. he really pivoted to a different point entirely very quickly.
1: Again, the book is Lawyer, Jailer, Ally, Foe, Complicity and Conscience in America's World War II Concentration Camps, available now from UNC Press. Eric Mueller, thank you so much for being here. It's been a pleasure.
0: Thanks, Aaron. Great questions, and I enjoyed it.
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3: 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It is like a whole different child.

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14: 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And then we'll look at our top news stories of the day, because there are a couple of them. Right now, though, let's go ahead and check the cars.
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14: Checking our roadways this afternoon. We continue to see a lot of folks on campus late this afternoon, which is a little bit unusual, but South Road, Country Club Road, and Cameron Avenue, South Columbia are the main culprits right now. Manning Drive in Fordham also with some pretty hefty delays at that light. And we continue to have some pretty major delays on I-40 westbound. That's really starting around NC-86 and continuing all the way past Hillsboro. Also seeing delays on 85 for westbound travelers. Churton Street looking pretty good. And the Durham Freeway is backed up pretty heavily for northbound travelers starting before Cornwallis. That does clear up a little bit after Ellis. Southbound's getting delays before the merger down to about Cornwallis at this point. Chatham County looking good. If there's anything out there that I'm missing, you could reach me on the text line at 919-240-6000. And this check of the cars is brought to you by the Ackland Art Museum, presenting Continental Shift, Recent Acquisitions of African Art, an exhibition with special emphasis on metalwork, textiles, beadwork, and ceramics from across the African continent. It's on view through November 15th. 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Find out more at ackland.org. And we will check our weather forecast now. The weather brought to you by Rand Coca-Cola Beverages. Still hot out there, 95 degrees at the moment. We saw 100 earlier. We're supposed to be up to 96 tomorrow and only getting down to 73 tonight. Things are looking a little more forgiving. If you look further ahead, though, Saturday 91 and partly cloudy. Sunday just 81 and partly cloudy. And then the Labor Day holiday showing 82 degrees and partly cloudy skies. This check of the weather is brought to you by Rand Coca-Cola Beverages. Game day deserves the refreshing taste of Coca-Cola. And no matter the team, no matter the sport, everyone knows fan work is thirsty work. Enjoy a refreshing Coca-Cola today. Going to go ahead and look at our top news stories now. Top story just across the desk late this afternoon. University of North Carolina releasing a statement that reads, effective September 3rd, 2026, Michael Lombardi has resigned from his position as general manager of the University of North Carolina at Chapel Hill's football program. The university will continue its ongoing investigation and will consider all appropriate corrective actions responsive to the information it learns. Again, a statement released from UNC, as Michael Lombardi has resigned from his position as general manager of the football team amid an investigation into a human resources complaint from a former staffer. This is a developing story, and you can find more details in the news article on chapelboro.com. Also on campus, yesterday's meeting of the G20 Innovation Ministerial drew a demonstration in opposition. 97.9 The Hill's Henry Taylor was there.
7: While the people sitting inside the Carolina Inn talk about economic growth, we need to ask, growth for who? Growth at whose expense?
16: On a hot Wednesday morning, UNC students held signs and passed out water bottles, huddled in crucial pockets of shade around the old well. They gathered for a demonstration with the goal of speaking out against and disrupting the G20 Innovation Ministerial at the Carolina Inn. The protest was organized by campus environmental activist group Sunrise UNC with the support of groups like Indivisible Orange County and the Party for Socialism and Liberation. After gathering, the group made their way to the Carolina Inn, where they made as much noise as possible to create a sound disruption representative of the noise made by large AI data centers.
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17: ABC News, I'm Chuck Sievertson. The jury's gone home again after deliberating a sixth day, but reaching no verdict in the Lindsay Clancy murder trial in Plymouth, Massachusetts. They're called in and talked to by the judge, who explained to them again what reasonable doubt means.
18: If you evaluate all the evidence and you still have a reasonable doubt remaining, the defendant is entitled to the benefit of that doubt and must be acquitted.
17: Clancy's accused of intentionally killing her three children. According to people in the courtroom, there appears to be an issue with one juror. The Trump administration today filed an urgent appeal with the Supreme Court seeking permission to immediately implement new Postal Service rules for mail ballots, which critics say impede on the state's authority to run elections. Making no promises on when the average price of gasoline will again be $3, Vice President Vance, he says there are no more Iran war major combat operations. This is ABC News. A feminist icon has died.
19: Gloria Steinem passed away in her New York home last night. In 2017, she was in Washington at the Women's March on the first day of President Trump's first term.
20: I was just talking with people from our many sister marches, including the one in Berlin, and they asked me to send a special message. We in Berlin know that walls don't work.
19: Steinem founded the National Women's Political Caucus, as well as two magazines, Ms. and New York. She was 92 years old.

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1: The Supreme Court may decide whether states can regulate prediction markets. 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
2: States for over a century have regulated gambling. Native American tribes argue the same thing, but these companies say they are different and that a certain aspect of a law passed after the financial crisis of 2008 should treat them more like financial markets and let the federal government regulate them.
1: Chuck Sievertson, ABC News.
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21: 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Aaron Keck here with you on 97.9 The Hill. Special night tonight because we are about to be joined in the studio by two members of the Carolina Junebugs. Emma Bishop and Ellery Smith will be coming in just a couple of minutes and playing some music live to mark the release of their brand new album, Sweet Enough. It came out yesterday. They got a show at Cat's Cradle Backroom next week, Wednesday, to celebrate the album release, but they'll be here talking about it and playing some songs for us in just a couple of minutes. Going to kick off the hour with a Carolina Junebug song off an EP they put out last year. This is Georgia May on 97.9 The Hill.

0: off last year's EP Down in the Valley. That's the Carolina Junebugs there with Georgia May, getting us started on Live and Local tonight. They got a new album out this week called Sweet Enough, and Emma Bishop and Ellery Smith from the Carolina Junebugs will be here in the studio in just a couple of minutes chatting about the album and playing some songs live. So do not go anywhere. That's coming up next when Live and Local continues after this.
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0: Welcome back to Live and Local. Aaron Keck here with you in the studio, joined tonight by the Carolina Junebugs. Emma Bishop and Ellery Smith here in the studio with us. The new album is Sweet Enough. It is out this week, came out yesterday, in fact, and they are playing next week, Wednesday, September 9th at Cat's Cradle Backroom as part of a show called Bluegrass in the Backroom. The third member of the Junebugs, Booth Bassett, will be there with them at that show, but Emma and Ellery here in the studio with us tonight to play some songs off of the album and chat about it. Thank you both so much for being here.
5: Thank you.
6: Yeah, of course. Thanks for having us.
0: Let's hear a song. What do you want to play first?
5: This is the title track, Sweet Enough.
0: Go for it.

0: Awesome. You're listening to the Carolina Junebugs playing live in the studio. New album is called Sweet Enough. That was the title track you just heard. That album is out now. Find them on Instagram at Carolina Junebugs, and we will talk about their show coming up next week, Wednesday at Cat's Cradle Backroom. We're here with Emma Bishop and Ellery Smith. We'll chat with them, and we'll hear more music when we come back on Live and Local after this.
1: I'm Rebecca Johnson, and I'm part of the Will Johnson Building team. We look at the pulse of each department, and we can see if things are overdue or off schedule or there's slippage on a job. That's highlighted by the department head every week, and we're working through that so we know what resources do we need to put in this. Why has it happened? Has the client been communicated that they're over? At that meeting, we check on the project budget. We make sure everything's still in line. If there's overages or underages, they can see a tracker where they know what and why, and it's communicated early. We look at the calendar at that point as well, and we also look at any needed items. Hey, you know, if we don't have this by this date, it's going to delay the project. People have that information, and we work together. It tends to be easier, and the lines of communication are open.
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2: You are listening to Live and Local. I'm Aaron Kick here with you in the studio, joined tonight by Emma Bishop and Ellery Smith of the Carolina Junebugs, at Carolina Junebugs on Instagram. If you want to follow them there, they got a new album out this week called Sweet Enough. Their second album, first full-length album. What do you call the first one? Is that just, there were seven songs on it. Like, yeah. That's kind of halfway between an EP and an album.
3: We'd call it an EP.
2: All right. First full-length album is out now. They're playing at Cat's Cradle Backroom next week, Wednesday, September 9th, as part of Blue Grass in the Back Room. Thank you both so much for being here.
3: Yeah, of course. Thank you.
2: Loved the first EP, and I'm excited tonight because I have not had a chance to listen to the album yet, so I'm hearing all these songs for the first time, and the title track was fantastic, so thank you so much. Tell me about the band. Like, the origin story is really cool.
3: We all met at UNC Chapel Hill as part of the Carolina Bluegrass Band, which is an ensemble through the music department.
4: There was a show on campus last year that I had a friend putting it together, and she said, "Do you have anybody you could pull together to play, like, tomorrow or something?" And I knew Booth and I knew Emma, so I asked them both separately, and we ended up playing on that bill as Bassett and the Hounds.
2: Nice.
4: Given Booth's last name is Bassett, we thought it was pretty clever.
2: Right.
4: So I just
2: How long after the show were you like, okay, let's pick a real name, or?
3: I think the next time we play.
2: Okay, yeah, that's fair, Carolina, that's June fair. Yeah. How'd you come up with Carolina Junebugs?
3: Well, me and Ellery are both born in June.
2: Okay.
3: Yeah.
4: And Booth is born in August.
3: So close
4: so
3: enough.
4: So that was close. That's
2: close
4: also
2: enough.
4: Summer.
2: All right.
4: But I just remember we finished playing that gig and walked to the car, and we were like, you know, we should keep doing this. This was fun, pretty fun.
2: Guys. Yeah.
4: We're good
2: Did
4: at
2: you
4: this.
2: Know going into that show, like, the three of you were going to mesh on stage in
3: no,
2: music?
3: Not at all. I mean, it was, they were in the same band, in the bluegrass band, and I wasn't. So I had ever played with Booth before that, I don't think.
2: Nice.
4: And yeah, I was really like, just who was available that yeah. I knew.
3: Yeah.
4: As
3: and
4: a freshman.
3: We meshed, like, very well musically. So.
2: Was there, like, a moment on stage that night when you were like, this is working?
3: It's just the whole experience of playing out and playing our music for other people was just so rewarding, and we were all like, guys, yay.
4: Yeah, and so much of it is just, we're such great friends now, and I think part of it was throughout that process, we were sort of beginning to discover the friendship that was in store, so I think that's a huge part of it, is like, definitely musical chemistry, but also just, we have fun hanging out.
2: And for people who don't know, like, the local music scene, the Carolina Bluegrass Band has been like, really prolific in terms of getting great music out there for the past few years.
3: It
2: like,
3: has.
2: There's you, there's Bill Moore, you've got solo music, like, who else?
3: Warner was in
2: Yes,
3: Bluegrass.
2: Warner Vaughn, right?
3: Yes.
2: Yep, Warner yep.
3: Vaughn. Eliza Meyer with the New Carolina,
4: the New Carolina Tar Heels.
3: Heels
4: are, like,
2: right.
4: A local string band.
3: Yakima She with Max Jacobson.
2: And part of your music is produced by Davy Circle?
3: John Wood.
2: John
3: yes.
2: Wood, thank you, yeah.
4: Yeah, he recorded the EP for us.
2: Yeah.
4: And then This album was actually recorded by the director of the Bluegrass Band, our professor, Russell Johnson.
2: Nice.
4: Did it in his studio for us.
2: That's awesome.

0: I know there's a mix.
1: think three traditional and nine original.
2: Yeah, three
0: Okay.
2: traditional.
1: Um,
2: Yep.
1: so there's a couple that we wrote with the three of us. And then we each also kind of write our own music and bring it to the band and say, what do y'all think about this? And we're typically super happy to play and whatever, and it's always rewarding to share what we've done and then hear the full trio sound on it.
0: Yeah. What inspires songwriting for you?
2: For me, it's just this feeling of like I need to write a song right now. And so I usually write music and lyrics at the same time. And yeah, which can get a little stressful, and I don't do too much revising, but I don't know, I usually have like an idea of I want to write a song about this thing.
0: Okay. I was going to ask if you just get like the general feeling of I want to write music or like something pops into your head
2: It's
0: and you go from there.
2: kind of both. It's usually I need to write a song right now, and then I settle on a theme. So, yeah.
0: Eller, how about you?
1: I think, yeah, often it's a feeling of like, but that's typically established for me by a certain like line or word or phrase that either I say or I think or I hear someone say or I read in a book. And then that kind of just triggers a whole line of thought. And I do a lot of like story songwriting as well. I enjoy doing kind of like a narrative style. So one of the songs on this album was inspired because I was doing research for one of my classes on like the textile mill labor movements in
0: Oh,
1: North
0: wow. Okay.
1: Carolina,
0: Nice.
1: for example.
0: How did you choose the traditional songs?
2: I think it were songs that we sort of felt connected to in a way.
0: Okay.
2: We have three on there. Cold Frosty Morning was the first instrumental you guys taught me, I think, as a band. And Shady Grove we did at the first Basset and Hounds gig.
0: Was
2: And
0: there a
2: then
0: second Basset and the Hounds gig, or
1: the
0: was it?
1: only
0: Okay, I was gonna
2: Basset.
0: say, were
2: True.
0: you June Bugs
2: The
0: after
2: Basset
0: that? All
2: and
0: right, yeah.
2: Hounds gig. Yeah, and then the other one was Little Black Train, which is I just love that song so much. And I was rewatching a show that it's in, and I was like, guys, we have to play this.
0: We're here with the Carolina June Bugs, Emma Bishop and Ellery Smith. Again, the new album is Sweet Enough. It's out now. Let's hear another song. What do you want to play next?
2: This is a song called My Sweet Eliza. It's perhaps the first one that all three of us wrote together. Yeah.
0: Awesome. Go for it.
2: One, two, three, one.

0: Nice. You're listening to Ellery Smith and Emma Bishop of the Carolina Junebugs playing live here in the studio off their new album, Sweet Enough, which is out now. We'll come back. We'll talk a little bit more about the album and their upcoming show at Cat's Cradle Backroom next week, Wednesday the 9th. Bluegrass in the backroom that evening. And we'll have one more song when we come back on Live and Local after this. Paperhand is proud to partner with 97.9 The Hill, WCHL, and Chapelboro.com as they present their 26th annual show, The Wild Wisdom of the World, performing August 7th through September 27th at the Forest Theater in Chapel Hill. What can the tiny monarch teach us about resilience? Where do we fit into the shifting landscape of species we share the land and waters with? This year's show is a journey of miraculous moments in time and places, a celebratory meditation of living together. 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
0: Welcome back to Live and Local. Aaron Keck with you in the studio, joined tonight by Emma Bishop and Ellery Smith of the Carolina Junebugs. Their new album is Sweet Enough, first full-length album, dropped earlier this week on Wednesday. They're playing next week, Wednesday, September 9th, as part of Bluegrass in the Backroom at Cat's Cradle Backroom.

0: thatscradle.com for tickets to the show, at Carolina Junebugs if you want to follow them on Instagram. Thanks again to you both for being here tonight. This music has been fantastic. So
1: thanks so much.
0: Looking forward to hearing the full album. Tell us about the show that's coming up. What should folks know?
1: We're playing next Wednesday night, September 9th, with Cat's Cradle as part of their Bluegrass in the Backroom series. So that's kind of an ongoing thing they've been doing for at least the past year, I think. Mm. And we were excited to be asked to come out. We're playing with Ettore Buzzini that night, which is some awesome bluegrass music as well. So, you know, people should come out for a great night of bluegrass, old time, original music.
0: Awesome. And you've got your, that's the local show, and then you're playing elsewhere in the state throughout the month, right?
2: We're playing Eastern NC in Fountain at the Fountain Stage with Bill Moore and his Secret Admirers.
1: That is September 12th.
2: Yes.
1: So anyone's going to be heading east
0: heading
1: at
0: the
1: that
0: mountain.
1: Time.
2: Going to the beach, perhaps stop by.
1: Yeah. Just a quick stop.
0: How do you find shows like that? Do you reach out to them, or do they reach out to you, or how does that work?
2: Bill found that one.
0: Okay.
2: We've been playing. We played a show with Bill at Cat's Cradle, so we've been doing some joint shows.
0: Yeah. What's next for you? I mean, you've got new music coming out too, right?
2: I do have new music coming out. I just released my single Communion Wine, and then my demo Good Dog, which those will both be on a sort of midway between an EP and album again thing, which will hopefully be coming out at the end of this year.
0: I'm just going to start calling them all albums.
2: They're all albums.
0: They're all albums, right?
1: Like records.
0: Yeah. Records. Like, what even is an EP now that we're on like different formats for listening to music? I don't even know.
2: Too many rules.
1: Yeah.
0: Throw all the rules out the window. Yeah. What's next for Carolina Junebugs? Booth isn't here because he's moved away a little bit, so.
1: Yes, so Booth is in Denver.
0: A lot bit, okay.
1: A lot bit of Denver, Colorado. doing life there and working over there. He will be returning for our show next Wednesday, so we're super excited for that. Mm-hmm. But yeah, I guess we're just figuring out next steps. We're playing a lot of duo shows right now.
0: Nice.
1: Occasionally maybe having a friend join us from school for music. So we're figuring out our next steps, but don't want to rush into any transformations.
0: Right.
1: And we're hoping to still have Booth involved whenever he can make it back.
0: Well, again, the new album is Sweet Enough. It's out now. Mark your calendars for next week, Wednesday the 9th, Bluegrass in the Backroom with Carolina Junebugs playing at Cat's Cradle Backroom. And again, catscradle.com for tickets and more info on that show. Let's hear another song. What do you want to play next?
1: This is a song called Gaston County Blues. It's my textile mill song I mentioned a minute
0: ago. Oh, nice. I was wondering. Go for it.

0: This album is going to be great. I'm so looking forward to going home and listening to the whole thing. That was fantastic. Thank you so much. Tell me, okay, what's tell me the origin of that song. You were doing research on textile mills.
1: Yes, I was in a class last spring that was just, it was very open-ended on like radicalism in the rural United States. And I decided to research the 1930s, like textile and coal mining labor movements. Mm-hmm. And the role of protest music specifically in them and how they propelled that activism. And it was especially dear to me because I have a lot of family who's worked in textiles in North Carolina.
0: Okay. Yeah, I was wondering if you had like a personal connection. Yeah,
1: including Gastonia a little bit, mostly like Caldwell County, more in the western side. But Gaston County and Gastonia is like really known for the activism that happened there. And I was supposed to be writing a paper about why protest music was important to what happened. And then I was like, well, you know what would be...
0: This is proving to the professor that the paper's not AI anyway. This is making life easier for everyone.
1: Neither was AI, but was like, you know what would be more fun if I just do my own? So it was inspired by like the stuff I was reading and some of the music I was listening to from the time period proper. So. Mm-hmm.
0: Have you seen Harlan County, USA, the documentary?
1: I think parts of it.
0: Parts of it, because that was taking me back to like the scene with Florence Reese, like singing "Which Side Are You On?" Like in that. Yeah, that's great. We're here with the Carolina June Bugs, Ellery Smith and Emma Bishop. The new album is Sweet Enough. It's out now. A Cat's Cradle Backroom show next week, Wednesday, September 9th. Got time to play one more?
1: We've got time.
0: Let's take a break and come back and hear one more from the Carolina June Bugs when we come back on Live and Local after this.
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0: Welcome back to Live and Local. Aaron Keck with you in the studio, joined tonight by the Carolina Junebugs, Ellery Smith and Emma Bishop from the band here in the studio. Sweet Enough is the title of the new album. It's out now, playing at Cat's Cradle Backroom next week Wednesday as part of Bluegrass in the Backroom. And you can follow them on Instagram at Carolina Junebugs. We got time for one more song. What are we going to wrap up with?
7: We're going to play a song I wrote called While He's Loving. We put it out as a single before our album, but it'll be on our album too.
0: Go for it.
7: Yeah.

0: album is Sweet Enough. It is out now. The show is at Cat's Cradle Backroom next week, Wednesday, September 9th. Bluegrass in the Backroom with the Carolina Junebugs. Follow them on Instagram at Carolina Junebugs and check out that album ASAP. Emma Bishop, Ellery Smith, thank you both so much for being with us tonight.
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7: 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It's a basic human need, and in this day and age, nobody should have to worry about where their next meal is going to come from. 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
1: That's Bill Moore there with She Make Me Tremble off his new album. Bill Moore and his secret admirers wrapping this up on Live and Local tonight. Warner Vaughn before that with Circles. Davy Circle kicking off that set with In the End. All three of those artists and bands coming out of campus recently. All three of them mentioned in our conversation with Emma and Ellery from the Carolina Junebugs. And again, the Carolina Junebugs have a new album out this week called Sweet Enough. It's fantastic. Check it out and check out their show at Cats Cradle Backroom next week, Wednesday the 9th, as part of Bluegrass in the Backroom. Thanks again to them for stopping by. That's it for me on Live and Local tonight, but don't go anywhere. We got the After Hours next after this.
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11: ABC News, I'm Chuck Sievertson. There's an issue with one juror, according to people in the courtroom, as the jury's going home after deliberating a sixth day in the Lindsay Clancy murder trial in Plymouth, Mass. They were called in and talked to by the judge, who reminded them of the law, says about reasonable doubt. At the courthouse, ABC's Aaron Katursky.
12: The one message that I think will give us some direction is going to come in the morning, because instead of simply dismissing them for the night, Judge William Sullivan said, I'll call you back at 9 a.m. and I'll speak to you then. Perhaps we will get a better sense of a roadmap for how these deliberations will proceed.
11: Clancy's accused of intentionally killing her three children. Trump administration filing an urgent appeal with the Supreme Court, seeking permission to immediately implement new Postal Service rules for mail ballots, which critics say impede on the state's authority to run elections. Americans paying record high prices for gasoline for this time of year. This is ABC News. New info on the man who opened fire in a Minneapolis apartment building yesterday. He was 35-year-old Carlton Johnson, say state law enforcement officials. They say it started during an arranged child custody exchange with the mother of Johnson's child. County prosecutor says the shooter was investigated in June after displaying a handgun, but wasn't charged. Police Chief Bill Peterson.
13: When we look at the criminal history that we have in our record management system for the shooter, it was only recently that these incidents came to our attention.
11: Police say Johnson shot two employees inside the building and killed two tenants on the ninth floor before being killed in a shootout with police. Wall Street major indexes closed higher, led by software and tech stocks, including Microsoft and Meta. British police have a stout task ahead, recovering 70,000 pints worth of stolen Guinness. Two trailer truckloads stolen from a depot near Liverpool. Chuck Sievertson, ABC News.
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18: 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AJ in the studio. Good evening. Hope you had a fantastic day. The Rose Hips, Harder to Stand, gets us started.

Pygmy by Charles Hawtrey and the Deaf Aids. Phase one, in which Doris gets her oats.

The heavy, heavy Miles and Miles right there on the After Hours here at 97.9 The Hill. AJ in the studio. Well, weeknights, 6 p.m. just ended. Live and local, hosted by Aaron Keck, brings you some of the best music from local artists. You'll also hear live performances from local artists and also the kids from the School of Rock, Chapel Hill. It's always a very good time. And you'll hear stuff like this. Christina Muncy, it's Mileage.

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3: It's AJ here on the After Hours, 97.9 The Hill, looking at your weather, and it was another hot one today, and we are expecting more of the same tomorrow. Heat near 100 degrees, the index up around 109. That sounds absolutely miserable. Over the weekend, showers and thunderstorms possible Saturday afternoon. It's still going to be another hot one, though, 107 with the heat index. Sunday, cooler, high of 86, chance of showers later in the day. Now, the beginning of next week, that's when things start to get interesting. We're getting morning temperatures in the low 60s starting on Monday. That's fantastic.

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This is Henry Taylor, and here's what you can find on chapelboro.com today. The owners of Cafe Root Cellar announced their plans to close.

fridges, work, and meal production. The business, located on Suttles Road in Chatham Park, served its final lunch service on August 28th and will have its last day of regular restaurant service on September 19th. Head to our news section for the details. For their standout performances in the Tar Heels' 15-10 win against TCU, UNC defensive lineman Xavier Lewis and linebacker Derek McDonald have each been honored as ACC Players of the Week, the league announced Monday. 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And while you're there, check out our 100 Years of Keenan series, featuring stories and memories from notable Tar Heels across the community from across the stadium's 100-year history. 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

0: With your hometown news update, I'm Andrew Stuckey. The top story just across the desk late this afternoon. University of North Carolina releasing a statement that reads, effective September 3rd, 2026, Michael Lombardi has resigned from his position as general manager of the University of North Carolina at Chapel Hill's football program. The university will continue its ongoing investigation and will consider all appropriate corrective actions responsive to the information it learns. Again, a statement released from UNC as Michael Lombardi has resigned from his position as general manager of the football team amid an investigation into a human resources complaint from a former staffer. This is a developing story, and you can find more details in the news article on chapelboro.com. Also on campus, yesterday's meeting of the G20 Innovation Ministerial drew a demonstration in opposition. 97.9 The Hill's Henry Taylor was there.
1: While the people sitting inside the Carolina Inn talk about economic growth, we need to ask, growth for who? Growth at whose expense?
2: On a hot Wednesday morning, UNC students held signs and passed out water bottles, huddled in crucial pockets of shade around the old well. They gathered for a demonstration with the goal of speaking out against and disrupting the G20 Innovation Ministerial at the Carolina Inn. The protest was organized by campus environmental activist group Sunrise UNC with the support of groups like Indivisible Orange County and the Party for Socialism and Liberation. After gathering, the group made their way to the Carolina Inn, where they made as much noise as possible to create a sound disruption representative of the noise made by large AI data centers.
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1: 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Our top trending news story is talking about the protest outside the AI-focused G20 event at the Carolina Inn earlier this week. 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

0: Upcoming events in our community. The town of Chapel Hill is rewriting its land use management ordinance for the first time since 2003. And town officials want your feedback before the town council takes a final vote this fall. Chapel Hill is hosting a drop-in open house at the Chapel Hill Public Library Thursday, September 10th from noon to 2 p.m. and then again from 6 to 7:30. 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
6: It's AJ here on the After Hours, 97.9 The Hill. Well, if you didn't know, and if you couldn't tell from my personal music category, I'm a bit of a fan of some remixes. Here's Marvin Gaye and Kygo. It's Sexual Healing on The Hill.

0: 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Time now to wrap up your 7 p.m. hour. Got ABC News coming up in just a few minutes. But first, here's Porridge Radio, Sick of the Blues.
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0: It's the end of the hour, but not the after hours. 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
1: You know that feeling. 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
4: ABC News, I'm Dave Packer. President Trump says it's just a question of time before the war with Iran ends once and for all. But U.S. troops deployed to the Middle East are having their deployments extended. ABC's Louis Martinez covers the Pentagon.
5: This means that essentially it is an open-ended situation right now for the U.S. military, which has about 50,000 U.S. soldiers, sailors, and airmen in the region. And that buildup has been very constant over the last couple of months, actually just before the start of hostilities with Iran on February 28th.
4: President Trump announcing that he's appointing Adam Tell, Assistant Secretary of the Army for Civil Works, to become Acting Secretary of the Army, effective immediately. This comes after Dan Driscoll resigned as Army Secretary earlier this week. The jury in the Lindsey Clancy murder trial, 6 days into deliberation, still deadlocked. The jury foreperson saying one juror won't follow the judge's instructions about reasonable doubt. This is ABC News. Three Northern California hikers had to be rescued recently, and they're blaming AI for getting them lost.
6: The three novice hikers set off before dawn this past Sunday, hoping to summit Mount Shasta in a day. It was 7 o'clock that night when they finally did, long after the recommended turnaround time of 12 noon. As they descended, they quickly realized they were out of their element. The local sheriff's office, though, couldn't meet them until the next day, so they spent the night up there. When asked why they had done the attempt the way they did, the three said they relied heavily on Google's AI assistant Gemini to tell them the route and what to pack. Rangers say you need to do a lot more than that if you want to stay safe. Sherry Preston, ABC News.
4: Interior Secretary Doug Burgum announced today that excavation work for the construction of President Trump's triumphal arch will begin over the next 2 weeks. The planned 250-foot-tall memorial arch at the Potomac River Bridge between the Lincoln Memorial and Arlington National Cemetery continues to face mounting backlash and legal action. Dave Packer, ABC News.
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11: 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Here's Alice Costello and How Can I?